0: you know, I still had a kid in school, and it was just kind of a shock. So that was basically a year out of your life that you just write off. Have surgery, treatment, chemo, radiation, all nine yards. And I mean, at this point, what is that? 6-7 years cancer free. Although, not sure about cancer free, but that's another subject for another day. But, so that was probably initially how it got started, but I wouldn't say that was the actually beginning of my health journey, which that's kind of shocking because most people are like, oh, you get cancer, and then they start radically changing their lifestyle. But I didn't. And I would say that's probably because you just want, once the cancer treatment is over, you just want to think you can go back to normal. You just want life to be like it was, and it's not. If you know, and I mean, I'm sure anyone listening knows someone, a friend, a family member, whatever, that's had cancer. That's how common it is. But if you were to ask them, there's life before cancer and there's life after cancer, and it's not the same. But I would say that's kind of the beginning of the journey. And then one, you know, regular checkup, going to see my oncologist, my liver markers were off the charts. So, long story short, too late. Got to the point where had the testing and found out I had fatty liver disease. And I had one doctor tell me fatty liver, and then I had another doctor tell me I had NASH, which is kind of like the next level progression of fatty liver disease. And basically got zero help because the medical establishment's answer is just kind of like, oh, well, everybody's got it or a lot of people have it. So, I mean, I don't feel bad about it or I don't really know what they're trying to say there, but it's almost like they want you to not feel bad about it, rather than help you to get rid of it or try and give you advice to do better. Because all you get is, oh, we'll lose weight. That's what you get.
1: Sounds like we're bowing to the absurd, perhaps.
0: Maybe. But, and I think a lot of it is, okay, and so you get the advice to lose weight. And most people believe, and probably the doctors would tell you, that means eat less, exercise more. Which sounds like it would work, but it doesn't really. And it's really kind of poor advice for someone who is maybe overweight already and maybe has been doing those things and thinking they're doing the right things and not getting anywhere. So actually that was kind of my wake up call because I kind of freaked about the liver thing. And the reason for that is I have been told by an oncologist that if breast cancer returns, it doesn't come back in your breast. It comes back in your liver or your bones or your spleen or your brain. Okay. So that's a little bit more serious to me. So once I got that, I started, you know, investigating different things. I started walking, and I don't know exactly if you just want me to keep on with the story.
1: Keep going.
0: Okay. I started walking, and I will admit, and my husband can testify, not the biggest fan of walking. I complained about it, didn't want to do it, still think it's boring, but I legit try and do it every day except maybe Sunday. You know, don't always accomplish it, but that's the goal. Well, I probably dropped 15 pounds just from walking before I ever changed my diet. And I'll just put a side note here. I've lost 40 pounds in the last year. So I probably dropped 15 just from starting walking. And for anybody out there, walking is like the cheapest thing you can do

0: to affect your health. It's absolutely zero investment. I would suggest getting a cheap thing to mark your steps. Don't have to get an Apple Watch. It doesn't have to be that involved. I think I paid $40 for mine. And that's all it does is track my steps. And the reason why I say that's important is because everybody thinks they're walking more than they are. And because I did. And even if you've got kids and you chase kids all day long, you think you're getting enough exercise, you're not. And I aim for 10,000 steps a day. I didn't do that in the beginning. I was lucky to get down to the end of my block and back one time because I wasn't used to it. But now it's not a problem. And for me now, walking is just something you do. Like you would brush your teeth every night. You need to walk because your body's meant to move. It is not meant to sit. Use it or lose it is a thing. So anyway, I started walking. And then probably about that first of the year, I decided it was time to look at my diet. And I looked at a lot of different things and saw some different doctors and probably spent some money that was wasted and, you know, did a very different things. So first, you know, decided to go paleo and then decided to, you know, change that up to maybe keto. And I would say probably now I do a keto, I don't know if you want to call it ketovore, but meat, animal protein centered diet now. On a regular basis, no sugar, no grains, low carb. I really do believe if everyone in America just went low carb, a lot of problems would be solved because your food is 90% of your battle. We're all eating the standard American diet, a sad diet. It's killing us. That is causing all these problems that you don't know about unless you get your blood work done. Okay? That's the only way you know. And even then, you have to know what your blood work should say. You can't just rely on your doctor when he comes in and he says, all these look fine. And you just say, okay, doc, thanks. And then you go on about your merry way, and you're still 50 pounds overweight, and you feel miserable, and you have no energy, and you have tingling in your hands and feet, and you have headaches all the time, or you have pain, joint pain all the time, or you have zero energy even though you slept for 8 hours. Something's wrong.
1: Are there key tests, say the top three tests that normally don't get done that you feel are necessary?
0: Yes. Everyone needs to know your fasting insulin. Okay. Now, if you go to the doctor, all they're doing is giving you an A1C value. Everyone's heard of A1C. It's all over TV. It's all over the weight loss shot commercials about controlling your A1C.
1: And they've lowered the bad range on that, correct?
0: They've raised it. So, And this is the problem with ranges. When a doctor, first of all, doctors, God bless them, if you don't know it, they get zero training in nutrition. Now, that may be a little shocking, but it's the truth. Or I would say if they do happen to go to a medical school that trains them in nutrition, they maybe get 3 hours, like a coursework. If you're seeing a functional doctor, you're probably getting more for your money because they're trained in kind of like look at the whole person. But back to a regular doctor, regular doctors are trained to medicate. So to them, everything, you know, the saying, to a hammer, everything's a nail. That's kind of the way it is. When you go into the doctor, you have a symptom, all they know is a pill for that symptom. They want to treat your symptom. They're not looking at necessarily all your symptoms. But back to the blood work. If you fall within a range, that's all they check. Okay? So if you're in a range, and I'll use thyroid as an example because so many women, you know, you're in range for your thyroid, but you still feel awful. You still have all these symptoms, okay? Then what does it mean if you're in the range if you still feel awful? And doctors should be treating to the patient, not the range. The other thing about a range is if you have a range and the doctor comes in and says, okay, you're in range, you're fine, everything's normal. You know, that's the classic, they're looking for normal. But you're being compared in a pool, say, of a, you know, however many other people in America who are just sicker than you are. So to those people, compared to those people, you look fine or you look normal when you're just less sick than they are.
1: So the pool itself is getting sicker and you're being compared to that.
0: Correct. So the pool is, you're not being, I think this is the biggest shock that people would be surprised. When you go to your doctor and you get your blood work, he's not comparing your test to the optimal score for a human being, for a human being's optimal function. Your A1C should be X. He's not doing that. He's comparing you in the pool of all other Americans who are the sickest people on the planet, frankly. Anyone who is any just basic paying attention knows we have an epidemic of diabetes in this country. We have an epidemic of obesity in this country. We have an epidemic of cardiovascular disease. Everything just, they keep getting better, not worse. I mean, keep getting worse, not better. And it's, so you're being compared with all those people who are already sick. Your doctor is not looking at your chart and saying, okay, I know that 70, I'm going to use example for vitamin D. I know that a human should have at least your score for vitamin D for optimal function should be 75 to 100. What he does is the range is 30 to 100. So if you get a 30, you never hear you have low vitamin D. But 30 is not optimal for a human to function without. And I'm not saying you'll die, but I'm saying for optimal human function, to feel well, to have energy, to not be sick all the time. Okay? That's what you're looking for. That's the goal. But it, so you're not going to get that if it's 30. So why are they telling you your range is, you're okay, you're normal? And what, to further on the example of vitamin D, if you go to the doctor and your vitamin D is low, they don't say, oh, your vitamin D is low, I need you to start taking some extra vitamin D and get your score up. They say, oh, don't worry about that. Everyone else in America's vitamin D is low too. So you're just supposed to be okay with it?
1: Well, I can tell you, my rheumatologist said that very statement, but his was an alarming message. Everyone's too low. Mm-hmm. And he immediately took care of my issue promptly because he treated it. This is 2007. So back then, it was important to him. And he's Persian, and typically this issue only happens with people in America. And sure enough, when he moved here, he became vitamin D deficient for whatever reason. So it seems to be geographic, not necessarily ancestral related. So fasting insulin is one important one.
0: Yes.
1: How about another one?
0: Did I talk about that? Did I mention it? I didn't, I don't think.
1: But your liver numbers were important.
0: Well, yeah, I mean, that was just kind of, you usually do get regular liver function when you get your regular blood work. It's a standard. It's probably on the CBC differential, which most people, if you go to your doc, if you go to your, I think they're called internist, you know, your primary.
1: General practitioner.
0: Your
1: whatever.
0: Primary, if you go once a year, they'll probably run that. I would also argue, would say that just from the outset right here, if you, because I don't want to forget it, it's important. If you go to a doctor and you ask for a test and he says no, or he wants to argue with you about it, you need to get another doctor. Because one, he shouldn't take it personally. He should be willing to explain to you his position. Like, if he feels like you don't need it, he should be able to articulate why, or without getting upset, or without getting angry, or without getting offended. And then at the end of that conversation, if you still want the test, he should give it to you. Because after all, you're the one that's got the skin in the game, not him. He's treating you that day, and he's going to go home to his wife and kids, God bless him, and he's not going to think about you anymore. But if you don't have the information you need to decide whether you're sick or healthy or somewhere in between, you're the one that pays. So you have the right to question your doctor. Now, don't be a jerk about it. You know, my rule is you be nice until it's time to not be nice. But you don't have to be a jerk about it. But he should be your partner. He's not your boss.
1: Right.
0: And you don't have to do anything he says. For instance, if he gives you a prescription and wants you to take it at statins, which is a conversation for another day, just because he says it doesn't mean you have to take it. You're responsible for you, and you're going to pay the consequences. So you need to do the research and find out if that's a smart thing for you to do or not. So fasting insulin is crucial, and fasting insulin is a test that doctors are not giving on a regular basis. I have my own theory about that. Because to anybody listening in the audience who's a diabetic, you don't get diagnosed with diabetes until your A1C starts going up.
1: We're talking type 2 onset.
0: Correct. But if you have a fasting insulin figure, you can see that your insulin is out of control years. And I'm talking sometimes 20 years, 30 years before your A1C starts to climb. And the problem with that is if you have high insulin on a regular basis, which is why you get the fasting insulin, if you have high insulin and don't do something about it, you will get diabetes type 2. Now, I mean, there's no question. You will. The good news about that is, though, it's absolutely 100% controllable, reversible. I know that's a big-time word to say you can reverse type 2 diabetes, but you can't. It's 100% a lifestyle choice. And I say that as someone who is coming from being diagnosed pre-diabetic. And I refuse. I come from a long line of diabetics in my family. And it's a learned behavior because you learn how to eat, what to eat, how you're raised. And it's a 100% controllable, reversible condition.
1: During your pregnancy, you had some gestational diabetes, and you were saying that that is a good hint for the women in our audience that you might be susceptible to very future issues.
0: Yeah, I would say you will be if you don't change your diet.
1: And all the more reason then to get the tests early on in life so you can act accordingly and live a longer and healthier life.
0: Right. And what frequently happens when women are pregnant, they get diagnosed with gestational diabetes, or they'll say, oh, you got to watch it. You're right on the edge, you know. And then, you know, for a lot of people, the treatment then is, and this is what is kind of amusing, is not the right word, ironic, I guess, maybe. They'll tell women to control their sugar intake while they're pregnant, if they're developing gestational diabetes, or if they're the glucose test that you take when you're pregnant is off. So the very thing they tell you to do when you're pregnant, to control your sugar, is not what they tell you to do when you're not pregnant and still need to control your sugar. If it works when you're pregnant, it works when you're not pregnant to control your sugar. But the typical treatment is you watch your diet when you're pregnant. Then once you have the baby, you can go back to eating like you were. And that's what everyone does. But that doesn't solve your problem.
1: Cool. So if your general practitioner refuses tests, give us an alternative way of getting the test that you need.
0: Well, I actually had one more test. We wanted three tests.
1: Number three.
0: Okay. Get your HOMA IR tested.
1: Tell us about that.
0: Because that is a marker for inflammation in your body. It's not a regular test.
1: Inflammation is a big problem that most people don't notice, isn't it?
0: Correct. And inflammation drives a lot of problems in your body. I mean, blood sugar is a big one because your high insulin, which you get high insulin from high sugar in your body, and that's not just sweets, it's starches. That's for another day. But you get high blood sugar, so that's a problem, and high insulin, and that's a root cause of all the big diseases, okay? But so is inflammation. And you can get inflammation in your body from a lot of things, but you don't know you have it if you don't get a HOMA IR test. And that's not a standard test. You will have to ask for it. And inflammation can be caused from a lot of things. You can get inflammation from high blood sugar. You get inflammation when you eat seed oils. And that's every seed oils are like soybean oil, canola oil, palm oil, rapeseed oil, all that garbage oil that we've been sold as vegetable oil, so it must be healthy because it's not. That's a whole other topic. But that causes inflammation in your body, and inflammation over time impacts your body. Like for anyone who has joint problems, rheumatoid arthritis, inflammation is a big thing. The more inflammation you have, the more your joints are going to hurt. So get the HOMA IR test. That's the place for you to start. If it's your numbers are high, you know you need to change some. I do have one more test that this is actually in a regular blood work panel, but they don't look at it the way they should. So when you get your triglycerides run, and that's in a regular lipid panel. You'll get your cholesterol, your HDL, your LDL, and your triglycerides, okay? You need to take your ratio of triglycerides over HDL, okay? If it's under 2, great. Whatever you're doing is working, keep at it. Because you want to try and get it under 1, but we'll take under 2. But most people are off the chart. Because if you're eating a standard American diet, your triglycerides are probably way high. And that is another marker for your health.
1: Is there a growing number of doctors who are creating and following this advice?
0: I mean, they're out there. You have to look for them. One good thing that has come about in the last few years is you can get your own blood work tested. You don't have to wait for a doctor. Okay? You don't have to have his little piece of paper that says whatever test.
1: You just have to pay for it, right?
0: You just have to pay for it. Okay? And I know some people, you want your insurance to pay for it, and I get all that. But $100 is a small price to pay to find out exactly where you are standing currently. And there's different ones out there. You just go online, you order your tests. One is ownyourownlabs.com.
1: Right. That's the one I went to, I believe.
0: And there's other ones out there. I'm blanking on that second one that's out there, but they're out there. If you go to Google and you plug in get my own lab work or, something like that, I'm sure they'll come up. I like Own Your Own Labs because the guy who runs that, he really believes that people should have access to whatever tests they want. And they literally don't make any money off the test. They just charge enough for that to keep it running. They don't make any profit of it. So you pick whatever test you want, and there's a multitude of tests. You can get the CBC panel. You can get liver. You can get heart. You can get mold allergy, you know, any kind of allergy. You could, you know, pick whatever you want. There's many to choose from.
1: Well, we're out of time for this episode. It sounds like this should be a number two episode because you have so much to say. I want to thank you for being so explicit and helping people take in charge of their own lab work and their own health. Hopefully the young folks of the world will take heed, and even though they're perfectly healthy or seem so, they'll get ahead of the game and live a nice long life. So thanks for that. Archives of this broadcast are available on our website at t42.am. If you have a comment about this episode, please send an email to radioshow@t42.am or mail a note to Transmitter 42, P.O. 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Thanks for listening.

Since we ran out of time in the previous episode with Kimberly Huggins, we will continue our discussion with her concerning the conditions one should seek to take the next steps and get blood tests to learn more about what's happening in their body in the 21st century standard American diet. We'll recap some of the topics from episode 3, talk about proper ranges for blood work numbers with a focus on diabetes, touch on generational memory, and more on Transmitter 42.

0: Welcome back, Kimberly.
1: Hello.
0: Well, thank you for coming back and bringing us some more information on blood tests. What symptoms should trigger someone getting blood tests?
1: Before I kind of dive in, I just want to remind everyone that I'm not a nurse, I'm not a doctor, and anything I say here is not meant to be taken as medical advice. But all the information that I speak about is out there if you choose to seek it. So now that we've done our little housekeeping, let's jump back into blood work.
0: The symptoms, what should trigger someone getting blood tests?
1: Okay. I guess kind of want to start with if you are having symptoms. And that could be several different things. Everybody is, you know, your own individual person. But if, for instance, you're not sleeping well and it continues, and there's no real reason for it. Like, I mean, obviously, if you have a newborn baby, you're not going to be getting a lot of sleep. So we know that's the reason. But if you're not sleeping well, if you have insomnia, if you have low libido, if you have daily fatigue, if you have stiff joints, if you have thinning hair, if you have frequent infections, or you just can't seem to stay healthy, there's a reason for that. Your body is a wonderful thing and is actually created to heal itself. But we are exposed to a lot of different things, the food we eat and our environment and our lifestyles and everything that often keep it from doing what it's supposed to do. So then symptoms start cropping up, ones that I just mentioned. What you need to understand is that's not just something you should live with. And it's not something that happens to you because you're getting old and it just happens. Don't let a doctor tell you that. Oh, you're over 50. This is just what happens when you get over 50. No, it's not supposed to. It may be what is happening. It may be what is happening to the majority of people, but that doesn't mean it's supposed to happen, okay? So you have to, you know, pay attention to what's going on in your body. It's telling you something. And then blood work would be the first step to point you in the right direction to find out what could possibly be wrong. It may be taken care of simply then, once you know what it is, or it could be a little bit more involved.
0: Tell us the relationship between insulin, A1C, and diabetes.
1: Speaking of a little more involved, we talked in the last episode about getting your fasting insulin tested, and that is something that most people don't get on a regular basis. When you go and get your, you know, yearly, or you know, how often you get your blood work done, for most people it's yearly unless they have an issue. But your A1C is, you know, I mean, I guess everyone's heard of your A1C. And if you don't know what it is, it's actually an average. It's an average of how long your blood cell is exposed to blood sugar in your body, okay? Now, I'm going to kind of go back and forth, interchange terms. When I say blood sugar, I don't want people to I want people to understand that you don't get high blood sugar from eating, necessarily eating sugary things. Which I think a lot of people who have diabetes or even if you're thinking about trying to lose weight and you want to say, oh, I need to cut out the sugar in my diet. So, you know, when you think about that, cutting out the sugar in your diet, you might think, okay, I need to cut out the sweets, I need to cut out the cake, the cookies, the ice cream, the soda, okay. But what you need to understand is grains and many root vegetables are carbohydrate based, so that's sugar. Kind of getting off on a tangent there. So bringing it back to insulin, when you get your fasting insulin tested, you will have to ask for that test because most doctors don't give it, okay? Your A1C can be absolutely normal. You could have high insulin for 20 or 30 years. The reason that's important is because even though their A1C says normal, your body's controlling it because your insulin is high. Your body keeps high insulin. It's controlling your blood sugar, okay? But high insulin is damaging to your body over time. So that's eventually after 20, 30 years of your body being exposed to high insulin, it finally can't control your blood sugar anymore, and that's when your A1C starts to creep up. And it's also important for you to know, and I have my own theories about this, which we can talk about some other time, but they're in the process. Some of them have already done it, but certain health systems are actually changing the range for your A1C. Where it used to be, it was a strict hard line in the sand, it was a 5.6. And if you are a 5.6 or above, you're diabetic. Now they're saying if your A1C is 7 or lower, your diabetes is considered controlled and you are normal. You are not. They've just changed the range on you. So if your A1C is coming in at a 6, and your doctor's not saying anything about it. If you look at your blood work and you see you have a 6 and your doctor didn't say anything, you have a problem because you're a diabetic and your doctor hasn't told you that. Now, whether he wants to go by the new range or he, I don't know what his idea might be, but if he's not, you know, I mean, if he's a new doctor, if he's if they're being trained at 7 or above, you know, you're basically cooking your organs. That's what happens when you have too much sugar in your body. High insulin is too much sugar, too much energy is basically what it is. You have too much energy in your body. It's damaging to all your organs, and it's basically how people end up with dementia later in life. Their brain is damaged. And, you know, you can find the information out there. They're really looking at dementia as type 3 diabetes now.
0: Is A1C a relatively new measurement? I don't remember that when I was younger.
1: I don't know exactly when it's come about. I just know, I mean, that's a term that everyone, that seems to be the, you know, the thing that everyone's kind of hones in on. Oh, That's the moment that I got diabetes. And it's really unfortunate because it's not all about your A1C. Because if you knew, now who knows, 20, 30 years earlier when your insulin was high, if you knew, maybe you would change something, maybe you wouldn't. But you deserve to know. And you don't know if you don't get the test. But I will tell you, if you have a high fasting insulin, okay, and even if your A1C is normal and you have a high fasting insulin, you will get diabetes. There's absolutely no question about it.
0: So what you discussed, what a good range for A1C is, and the numbers for fasting insulin, did you have something for that? No?
1: I would say, I mean, ideally, it needs to be, if you're having a tight range, under 4. But the object is, whatever your fasting insulin is, you want to work at bringing it down. It's not something that's going to happen overnight. But you can initially have a huge impact on it if you change your diet.
0: Tell us more about the cholesterol numbers over the years and what it means then and now.
1: Well, I'm just going to talk about cholesterol for a minute. most of us grew up, and I say us, talking my age range, but I think for quite some time, I would say probably at least the last, certainly the last 40 years, and actually even longer than that, but we'll just go with the last 40. You know, we all kind of learned a lot of things that really weren't so. For instance, you know, saturated fat is bad for you. Vegetable oil is healthy for you. On and on. It's almost like everything we learned that we thought was true isn't. And cholesterol would be one of those things. So we all think cholesterol is bad, which really cholesterol, I'm trying not to get too much in the weeds here now, but the latest research shows actually that there's no correlation at all between high cholesterol and raised risk of a cardiovascular event. As a matter of fact, the latest research actually shows that people who have higher cholesterol, especially women, actually live longer than people who don't. So I would encourage everyone out there, especially if you are a cardiac patient, if you have a cardiac concern, if you have a history in your family of high cholesterol or a history of cardiac events or cardiovascular disease, I would really encourage you to check into cholesterol and really kind of suss that out and make sure that what you think you know is really true, because you know, most of us think cholesterol is bad, and that's how we look at it. And we've talked about in the last episode, we talked about how really it's your triglyceride over your HDL level which really can determine your cardiovascular health. So it's important to know what your levels are, but also how you should be looking at them. Because you may could come back with a lipid test that says you have high cholesterol, when in the doctor may or may not, you know, want to put you on medication for that. And you need to be prepared for that. And you need to understand that there's a risk in any medication that you may take. And the benefit may not outweigh that risk.
0: Very good. So cholesterol is a good thing in the body. It was meant to do various tasks in our body, correct?
1: Yeah. It's a good way to think about cholesterol is it's like the firefighter. Like your body, say your body's your temple, okay? And there's damage in your body just, you know, from existing. You get damage in your body from lots of different things. You eat bad things. You're exposed to toxins. You're exposed to environmental things. You know, you have a bacteria in your body. You have, you know, there's always something going on that your body is responding to. And your body actually makes cholesterol. So, like, if you don't eat enough cholesterol, your body will make it. Okay, so that's my first clue that cholesterol is not a big old bad thing. If your body makes it, there's a reason it makes it and it needs it. But what they'll frequently find is they'll find cholesterol in, like, say, at what they would call a arterial plaque. The reason the cholesterol is there is it's trying to heal the artery. And so the cholesterol gets the blame, even though it's not really at fault. So it's kind of like if you were blaming the firefighter that showed up to fight the fire and then blaming the firefighter for the fire. That's kind of the bad rap that cholesterol's gotten.
0: Tell us about generational memory. You said once before, we are the last generation to witness a dietary environment.
1: Right.
0: Very different from what we have now.
1: This is kind of a side topic, not really related necessarily to blood work, although it does affect your blood work. So that would be one thing I would want to have people understand is that what you are eating or not eating, but at this point, let's talk about what you're eating in our standard American diet, which is what I call the SAD diet, okay? That is affecting you, okay? We are living in a time We have never known anything like it before, okay? And talking about generational memory, people of my generation, and I'm 55, we are the last generation that really understands what it was like to eat non-processed food when we were kids. Now, I'm not saying we didn't eat any processed food, but it wasn't a large part of our diet like it is now. Now, we may have had a lot of sugar, but it wasn't necessarily processed food. We didn't have all the foods, and I hate to call them that, because most of what is sold in the grocery stores nowadays is not food. It is a food product, okay? And the latest statistic that came out recently says kids are eating between 70 and 80% of their diet now as processed food, okay? And so never before are we seeing kids, three-year-olds with fatty liver disease, or kids that are 8 and they're diabetic, type 2 diabetes. Type 1 is a totally different story. But so thinking back, you know, if we don't talk about what we knew, and all you have to do is go back and look at pictures. You can find a picture of people on a beach somewhere, okay? In the 1970s and 80s, there were just thin, lean, tan people at the beach, okay? Very few overweight people, okay? We are being exposed to foods that we've never been exposed to before. And frankly, to the human body, it's nothing but poison. It's poisoning us. So you have to educate yourself, and you have to make better decisions for you and your family, because your children are relying on you.
2: Yeah, I'm reminded of, there's very few fat people in the movie Jaws, which is early 70s.
1: That's true. Well, now, and I would just like to say to that point, when we were talking at the beginning, that of all these symptoms that you get in your body, okay? So if you are overweight, that is a symptom of metabolic dysfunction, okay?
2: And obesity is a big problem at the moment.
1: Right. And it's not because your Aunt Bertha was overweight. It's not genetic, okay? Just like diabetes is not genetic. Just like stroke and cancer and heart disease is not genetic, okay? That's all another topic for another time. But our lifestyle is killing us, okay? And it's, you know, I would probably say 85 to 90% of it is what we are eating, or rather what we're not eating. We're living in a time when humans have never been exposed to the amount of carbohydrates that we are taking into our bodies like now. But human beings in over history have never eaten the amount of carbohydrates that they are consuming right now, and chemicals and additives, and, you know, that's why I say it's not even really food. Like Doritos, I know people love Doritos, but there's a reason you love Doritos, okay? They make you love Doritos. So there's nothing, I mean, Doritos is not food. Doritos is a food-like substance. I wouldn't even say that, because you do not get any nutrients from Doritos at all. And then you're hungry in 2 hours, which is another problem, because the food you're eating now, okay, is not enough to sustain your body. So that's why you're hungry again in 2 hours. And then you're hungry again in 2 hours.
2: One of the food products that exists now and has existed in my childhood, our childhood, was plastic packaged crackers. The little peanut butter crackers, the little cheesy ones.
1: You mean Nabs?
2: Nabs to you. And I'm sure our listeners have all kinds of names for them. And I guess they were always considered a treat that would not spoil in the machine next to the cigarette machine back in our day. And so it was always a treat and nothing more. And at some point, I've noticed some people that we know, that has turned into their primary source of food. Because they are so afraid of cholesterol, they're so afraid of meat, they're so afraid of other things that the medical industry has spooked them with, that we're in this trouble now where people are like terrified of eating correctly.
1: Well, that's true. And I think people think that, well, there's so many pieces to the puzzle, but people think that if they can buy it, then it must be okay. Now, whether that's, you know, you're giving the powers that be more credit than you should, you want to believe the good of people or what, I don't know. But, you know, just because, I mean, I would like to think that things that could harm us would not be available to us to buy, but they are. And food is very different. Like Pop-Tarts in the United States and Pop-Tarts in Europe are not the same product, because in Europe they have laws that you can't use these certain things in your food. You can't say there's strawberry in the Pop-Tarts if it's not really strawberry. And just to let you know, everyone here in America, if you're buying Pop-Tarts, and I love Pop-Tarts, okay? Don't eat them anymore. But Frosted Strawberry was my jam, okay? There's no strawberry in Pop-Tarts in America. It's not real strawberry. It's strawberry. It's a chemical that makes you think you're eating strawberry when you eat it.
2: And food colorings are way different from Europe to here as well, right? So,
1: right. So one of the things with kids is, you know, you have a lot of chemical sensitivities in children that really manifest themselves. And a lot of the dyes and chemicals and additives, and especially the dyes are a big thing, those aren't allowed in European foods. And we have them in everything over here.
2: What do they use for dyes instead in
1: Europe? Usually vegetables. They'll, like, if they want something to be yellow, they use carrot juice. Or, you know, if it needs to be pink, they'll use beet juice. They use natural things for dyes and colorings in Europe. Over here, it's just chemicals.
2: In Mountain Dew in Europe, or I guess maybe the UK, I think we, that was our example, and here different is a completely different product.
1: Yeah. The ingredient list is way shorter on most of these items in Europe than it is here. Which just goes to show you, you know, makes me angry with Big Food, because they could make it the same here as they do. You know, we could buy the European formula, but no, there's two separate formulas because they save money with the chemical formula.
2: Saving money, and I'm assuming the shelf life is superior, which also saves money and reduced spoilage.
1: Right.
2: And I think I have always noticed throughout most of my life, bread that you buy from the store and put somewhere will eventually mold, and that doesn't happen anymore, and that should frighten everybody. If the mold doesn't like to eat your bread, then what is your bread made out of?
1: Right, and I know a lot of people probably don't think of it that way. They think, I mean, like, if that loaf of bread lasts you 2 weeks, then you think you're saving money. But you're paying for it on the other side because you're eating a bunch of chemicals that your gut and your body doesn't like.
2: So our diet is causing us problems. We're certainly heavier than we've ever been. We're heavier than Europeans with their diet. And the medical industry's answer to it so far has been throw some more medicine at the problem, I would guess.
1: Well, I just to backtrack for a minute about one thing I would say to people, if you travel at all, or if you know people who live in, like, say that you travel to Europe, and if you're gone to Europe for a while, and, or if you know someone who's lived in Europe for a while and then they come over here and they live in America, they will tell you that they gain weight when they come over here, that they feel awful when they come over here. Okay, so at the beginning of the episode when I was talking about when your body has a symptom, you need to listen to it, okay? So if you eat something, now the problem with America is we've been eating this stuff for so long, we don't even notice it anymore. We don't understand that how we feel. Like, we just feel bad all the time. We think that's just how we're supposed to feel. It's not supposed to be like that. So listen to your body. If your body has a reaction, okay, it's telling you something. You need to listen to it.
2: One last question I have relates to don't blame it on your age, correct?
1: Totally. I think you hear this a lot from the doctors. And I understand in a way they are faced with trying to get people to change their lifestyle, especially how they eat. It's really kind of the same thing as when everybody in America smoked and they were trying to get people to stop smoking, okay, because they finally figured out smoking was bad. Although they used to have doctors in commercials for cigarettes telling us how great they were for the afternoon pick-me-up.
2: I'm Dr. So-and-so, and Lucky Strikes are my brand.
1: Right. So you can see how things change. But for some reason, the doctors don't want to tell people they need to change their food. And I understand maybe they feel like, okay, well, why should I do that? Because they're not going to listen anyway, which may be true, but you still need the information, and you still need to be told. And 90% of all your symptoms are related to what you're eating, what you're consuming, or what you're not eating. Because your body has to have certain nutrients to be able to function correctly. If you're not providing those nutrients to your body because you're eating crap all the time and you're eating processed food all the time, your body's going to let you know.
2: Okay. Thank you, Kimberly, for sharing what you've learned from your research and providing advice to help others help themselves. It's comforting to know everything is available for anyone to better their health. 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
1: 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We talk about news and issues of the day on this show. More often than not, news the mass media simply doesn't report. If you'd like to call this show to express your opinion about news, telephone number you can dial, country code 1-201-771-3013. Today is the 5th day of May, 2026, and we begin tonight in the Persian Gulf. Yeah, it's always a lot of news coming out of there lately, right? Early this morning, we received reports that an air refueling tanker crashed in the Persian Gulf. Reports came in around 8 o'clock a.m. Eastern time today that a U.S. Air Force air refueling tanker, a KC-135, crashed into the waters of the Persian Gulf. Now, the reports said, quote, "The plane made an emergency call during an operation over the Persian Gulf and attempted to return to base. The jet's transponders were lost before it could reach Qatar." And that was the last that I heard anything at all about this incident. Later in the day, I was told that two more U.S. Air Force air refueling tankers squawked emergencies on their transponders and landed safely. So, what's going on? Nobody's saying. Now, if you look at flightradar24.com, you can look up the aircraft that I began this report with, and you can see it was out over the waters, over the Persian Gulf, and it was doing large circles. So clearly they were there for, you know, some mission. And then the aircraft, after making numerous

it appears to me that the plane physically crashed into the water. But nobody's saying anything about it. CENTCOM, U.S. Central Command, has no comment. And then the other two refueling tankers later in the day that declared emergencies by squawking 7,700 on their transponders, nobody wants to talk about that either. So, you know, in war, the truth is the first casualty of war, right? And acts of omission are the equivalent of lying in many cases. So something happened with definitely one and possibly three U.S. Air Force refueling tankers operating around the Persian Gulf today, and nobody is saying what's gone on. As of 8:25 a.m. this morning, I was able to count 22 air refueling tankers in the air over the Middle East this morning. Yeah, you heard me right. 22 U.S. Air Force air refueling tankers were up and operating in the Middle East. 8 of them over, 11 of them over Saudi Arabia. And then, you know, 1, 2, 3 over United Arab Emirates and 1, 2 over Oman. So a bunch of them. And the thing about this is fighter jets generally follow the tankers. The tankers go out first, and depending upon how far the mission is, those tankers may take off literally hours ahead of the fighter jets. And then the fighter jets take off, and they meet the refueling tankers, you know, wherever they have to meet them, tank up, and then continue on their way. Each tanker can refuel 10 to 15 fighter jets. So, if there were 22 air refueling tankers, and each tanker had only 5 fighter jets tagging along with it or assigned to it, and that's, you know, one squadron, right? 5 aircraft. That would be 110 fighter jets up in the air in the Middle East this morning at 8:25 a.m. Now, such large-scale flight activity usually has only one meaning. Either a strike is being prepared or a large-scale operation is being simulated with all bases and units put on high alert. The thing about today is this same pattern with over 20 air refueling tankers, the same pattern took place yesterday, too. So, you know, I asked around about this, and the general consensus is it's a run-up to renewed U.S.-Israeli attacks on Iran. So follow this. They did this yesterday, but no attack on Iran. They're doing it again today. No attack on Iran. So these types of air surges get to be almost routine until it isn't. And then wham! Iran gets walloped again. And I think that's what this is. The Iranians can see all these aircraft on radar. All of them. The Iranians have good radar. It's not that far. They can see all these aircraft. So the Iranians know, oops, the Americans and or Israelis are putting up their planes. Oh, look, they got 22 tankers. Oh, look, they got 110 fighter jets. We better get ready. Nothing happens. All right, they all landed. Forget about it. You know, hours later. Next day, same thing.

0: Got to get ready. Everybody gets tense. Everybody gets wired. Nothing. So it kind of has a psychological effect on the Iranians, because how many times can you stand up saying, all right, this could be it. They're coming. And then, you know, your adrenaline is flowing and your body is tense and nothing. How many times can you do that before you just say, they're not going to attack? And then, wham, that's when it happens. So the mass media here in the United States isn't reporting any of this stuff. But I think you need to hear it, because you need to understand how serious things are going on over there. Now, yesterday, I reported that the United Arab Emirates, Yesterday, I reported to you that a chart was floating around from J.P. Morgan commodities analysts. And I mentioned to you that this chart pointed out the level of drawdown from the existing crude oil storage in countries around the world. And what J.P. Morgan commodities analysts project will be the price of oil over the next few months as a result of these ongoing problems in the Persian Gulf that have closed the Strait of Hormuz. You know that about 20% of the world's daily oil supply has to come out of the Strait of Hormuz, and it hasn't come out since February 28th. So, on this chart, by June, it shows oil at $200 a barrel. But worse, by September, it shows oil at $500 a barrel. And I mentioned this to you, what, 2 days ago? And then I think I mentioned it again last night. Well, today I did the analysis about this. And I put up an article on my website for subscribers only, so that they can prepare for what's coming. Now, as most of you know, J.P. Morgan Chase is the largest bank in the entire United States. It is too big to fail. And as you might guess, in matters financial, they don't F around. The bank deals in reality. Well, J.P. Morgan Chase revealed that reality to their richest clients earlier this week with this chart, this graph that I've been talking about for the past couple days. And I think they released this so that their richest clients can prepare for what J.P. Morgan Chase sees coming. And thanks to a listener to my radio show, I was able to pass this chart along today. Now, on the chart, J.P. Morgan Commodities revealed the actual oil reserve situation worldwide, how those reserves are being drawn down, over what period of time, and they also reveal how the pricing of oil will change as this drawdown continues until the price of oil reaches what they call the operational floor. The operational floor means the absolute bottom of the storage reserves for oil flow to be able to continue. Now, according to the chart, by this June, oil is expected to be priced at $200 per barrel. By September, as the drawdown of oil reserves continues worldwide, Oil is expected to reach the operational floor, triggering a price of $500 a barrel. And again, this is by or in September. This coming September. You know, 5 months from now. You with me so far? Good. Let's do some basic math, okay? As of 1:02 p.m. Eastern Time today, commodities futures showed the price of oil as follows. West Texas Intermediate was 102 and change per barrel, and Brent crude was 110 and change per barrel. All right, 102 for West Texas Intermediate, 110 for Brent crude. So for ease of computation, let's just say oil is now $100 a barrel. I know it shows higher, but let's use $100 for this basic math. I hear the music. We're going into a brief break. I'm going to resume this after the break. And I urge you to pay very close attention. Some of you might want to grab a pen and paper. It's not complicated, but it's serious. You're listening to the Hal Turner Show, live from Metropolitan New York City in the United States of America. I'll be back.
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0: 9:16 p.m. here in Metro New York City, May 5, 2026. Hal Turner back with you. So for ease of computation, let's say oil is now $100 a barrel. Here in northeastern New Jersey, where I live, just outside Midtown Manhattan, I live 3 miles west of the Empire State Building. Here in northeastern New Jersey, gasoline at the Exxon station, located at 31st Street and Kennedy Boulevard in Union City, very close to my house, costs the following. Regular unleaded, $4.56 a gallon. Supreme, $5.33 a gallon. Diesel, $5.75 a gallon. All right? So the oil markets are showing oil at about $100 a barrel, and unleaded gas here in New Jersey, $4.56 for regular, $5.33 for Supreme, $5.75 for diesel. I asked Google AI, how much does a gallon of gasoline increase in price for every $10 increase in the price of a barrel of oil? And Google AI responded. Google AI said, quote, a $10 increase in the price of a barrel of oil typically leads to an increase of approximately 20 to 30 cents per gallon for gasoline. Because a barrel holds 42 gallons, this roughly correlates to about 2.4 cents per gallon for every $1 rise in oil. So a typical impact, a $10 rise in oil, like West Texas Intermediate, translates into a 24 or 25 cent increase at the pump. And then it goes on to say that depending on market volatility, The jump is often cited between 20 cents per gallon and 35 cents per gallon. And gasoline prices often adjust to these increases within 1 to 3 weeks. AI went on to conclude that the cost of crude oil generally makes up roughly 50 to 55% of the total price of a gallon of gasoline. So now, let's go with the basic math. Regular unleaded today in New Jersey, $4.56. So if the price of a barrel of oil goes to $200, that same gallon of gasoline will cost an additional $2.50 per gallon for a sales price of $7.06 per gallon. That's at $200 a barrel. If the oil goes to $300 per barrel, that same gallon of gasoline will rise another $2.50 per gallon, up to $9.56 per gallon. If oil goes to $400 a barrel, that same gallon of gasoline rises another $2.50 to $12.06 per gallon. And if or when oil rises to the J.P. Morgan Chase estimate in their chart to above $500 a barrel, that same gallon of gasoline rises another $2.50 for a sale price at the pump of $14.56 per gallon by this September. Now, I have a modest car. It's a Kia. It's a model K5. And my Kia K5 has a 16-gallon gas tank. At that top price of $14.56 per gallon, it would cost me $233 to fill up from empty. My Kia K5, $233.10 to fill it up from empty. Now, I can't afford that very long. Can you? Now let's talk about diesel fuel, because the entire trucking industry runs on diesel fuel. Now, as I reported earlier, at the Exxon station at 31st Street and Kennedy Boulevard in Union City near my house, diesel fuel is selling for $5.75 a gallon today. Google AI reports that for every $10 increase in the price for a barrel of oil, diesel fuel rises about 29 cents per gallon. So when a barrel of crude oil goes to $200, 1 gallon of diesel fuel goes up $2.90 a gallon at the pump. So the $5.75 today's price plus $2.90 to go up to $200 a barrel for oil brings diesel to $8.65 a gallon. At $300 per barrel of oil, diesel rises another $2.90 a gallon, up to $11.55 a gallon. At $400 a barrel for oil, diesel rises another $2.90 per gallon to $14.45 a gallon. And if or when oil rises to the J.P. Morgan Chase estimate to $500 a barrel, that same gallon of diesel fuel rises another $2.90 for a sale price at the pump of $17.35 per gallon by this September. Now, you may be aware that trucks get 5 to 12 miles per gallon, depending on the size of the truck and the weight of its cargo. And trucks usually have a minimum 50-gallon fuel tank. To fill that 50-gallon fuel tank will cost the trucker $867.50 at the $17.35 a gallon. And get this, that $867.50 in fuel cost only allows the truck to go about 500 miles. Then they got to do it all over again. The big over-the-road tractor trailers generally have 100-gallon tanks, but many of them have two 100-gallon tanks, one on the driver's side, one on the passenger side. To fill 200 gallons of diesel fuel will cost $3,470 in fuel. Yeah, you heard me right. $3,470 to fill 200 gallons of diesel fuel in an over-the-road tractor trailer. And that 200 gallons of diesel fuel will only let the truck go about 2,000 miles. Not even fully coast to coast. Here's the rub. Here's why it's important to you. The products hauled by that truck, they have to pay for that $3,470 in diesel fuel cost. Yeah. And since everything except electricity and natural gas must move by truck, literally everything manufactured or just sold here in the United States will skyrocket in price. That means the price of every product hauled by those trucks must pay for this increased fuel price. The price of everything will go up because of these diesel fuel price increases. Now, you don't have to be a financial analyst or a professional economist to know the U.S. economy simply cannot handle these types of prices. The economy will be forced to shut down. All of it. No more commerce. No more food deliveries to stores. No more trucks out doing package deliveries. Everything will simply have to stop. Why do you think shares of United Parcel Service, you know, UPS, dropped by 10.5% yesterday? Why do you think shares in FedEx dropped by 9.1% yesterday? The rich folks know the truckers won't be able to survive. So the rich are quietly dumping their trucking stocks. They're getting out. Now, in the run-up to the $500 a barrel oil by September, will be an unavoidable series of price increases for everything. So I want you to ask yourself, when this happens, how are you going to eat? How will your family eat? You say, well, we'll just have to, you know, make do, or, you know, I got to get back and forth to work. Work? What work? What companies will be able to sell anything with prices so high from fuel costs? And if they can't sell anything, how long do you think they can remain in business? What does that mean for your job? Yeah, you have no job. if the company is still even open, how will you get there? See, what this J.P. Morgan Chase chart is showing is that everything falls apart. And I think that is the message that J.P. Morgan Chase very quietly conveyed to their rich, muckety-muck clients with the release of the chart. Now, maybe I'm wrong. Maybe J.P. Morgan Chase is wrong. Pray that we are wrong. We're not. You know, given all the barbaric third world savages that Biden and company let into the country, the end that we're going to see ought to be quite eventful as roving bands of third world savages pillage and loot for food or to steal to get money for food. Folks, why do you think all the uber rich have been building underground bunkers for the past few years? Duh! The only saving grace that I can see is that things will fall apart in the cities first. I delayed this break because I want to finish this up. Now, the cities are where most of the Democrats are, right? I personally believe, and this is just my casual observation, right? Because I have no control over what happens. I personally believe they will be slaughtering each other in the cities for food. I suspect, am I allowed to suspect? Because nowadays, if you suspect something, some nitwit calls it a threat. This is not a threat, it's a suspicion. I suspect the world is going to go through an absolute bloodbath, and the cities would be the worst. Now, don't fret, all right? Don't fret. It's their just deserts for betraying our country in favor of illegal immigration. They will probably be slaughtered by the very savages they allowed into the country. Poetic justice, if you think about it. If this J.P. Morgan Chase commodities analyst's chart is correct, you do not have much time to prepare as best you can. Stocking up on canned foods, canned vegetables, canned meats, tuna fish, canned chicken, rice, pasta, jarred sauces, stuff that you don't have to refrigerate. You don't have much time to prepare as best you can. So you better get to it. I'll be back.

0: 9:36 p.m. here in Metro New York City. Hal Turner back with you on Radio Miami International, Worldwide Christian Radio, and on WBCQ, The Planet. I want to take a few minutes to talk about this Iran thing. Have you noticed we have been hearing for weeks that Iran's collapse is imminent, right? If they can't sell oil, they'll collapse. It's imminent. You've all heard it. The Iran collapse's imminent prediction keeps getting pushed back. They keep changing the dates. Have you noticed that? And the reason this is happening, folks, is because of Western think tanks. Western think tanks here in the United States, over in Britain, have been wrong for decades. And somehow, we keep listening to them anyway. The shifting timeline tells the whole story. On April 12th, FDD's Miad Maleki said that Iran's oil storage, once they couldn't ship anymore, the oil storage would overflow in 13 days. Hard math, supposedly. Iran's onshore tanks were 60% full. 20 million barrels of remaining capacity. 1 million barrels per day of trapped inflow. And the countdown started. On April 12th, they said Iran's storage would overflow in 13 days. So on April 25th, day 13 came and went. And then Iran wasn't hitting the wall. Kepler updated their, you like that? Updated their models to 12 to 22 days. So the imminent collapse of Iran, the timeline got reset to mid-May. Well, today is May 5th. And today's projections from FGE, Nextant ECA, put the structural shut-in of Iran's oil wells at mid-June, 5 to 6 weeks from now. So the original prediction blew past its deadline by an entire month and counting. Three different Iran is about to collapse forecasts. All of them published with confidence. All of them were wrong. And this, ladies and gentlemen, is exactly the same pattern that pulled the United States into the war in the first place. The same think tank ecosystem spent years telling Washington that Iran's regime was fragile, that the population was ready to rise up, that maximum pressure would force capitulation, that bombing would trigger their collapse. The IRGC, they said, was hollow. Decapitation strikes would create power vacuums filled by moderates. Every single one of those predictions has been wrong. The Iran regime is more entrenched. The population is filling Revolution Square nightly in support of the government. The IRGC is now more powerful, not less. And the so-called moderates who emerged after the Supreme Leader's death turned out to be more radical than the leadership they replaced. How did Iran buy itself an extra month? Well, the answer is everything Washington's think tank analysts couldn't model. Iran activated its ghost fleet as floating storage, parking dozens of immobilized tanker vessels in the Gulf of Oman and around Karg Island. They pulled a 30-year-old decommissioned very large crude carrier out of retirement just to use it as a floating bucket. The Iranian oil ministry quietly curbed production at the wellheads. They did it gradually instead of waiting for the abrupt shutdown that all these geek analysts predicted. You know, 40 years of sanctions evasion just overcame spreadsheet math. The spreadsheet lost. The same FDD that gave Trump the 13-day countdown is now connected to the negotiating team through a new advisor, Nick Stewart. This Nick Stewart guy was brought in by Jared Kushner. So, the same institutional ecosystem that's been wrong about Iran at almost every major decision point is now embedded in the room shaping America's negotiating position. And we wonder why the war keeps producing outcomes nobody predicted. The bigger lesson for you, me, and anyone tracking this: when the Washington, D.C. think tanks confidently announced that Iran is about to collapse, the over-under on the collapse actually happening within their timeline is roughly never. They have been pulling America into wars on bad predictions for decades. These are the same think tank geeks that talked about Saddam Hussein's weapons of mass destruction. They were wrong about Iraq's weapons of mass destruction. They were wrong about Afghanistan's Taliban. They were wrong about Libya's transition. They were wrong about Syria's red line. They were wrong about Iran's nuclear breakout. They were wrong about Iran's imminent collapse three separate times in the last 3 weeks alone. President Trump being skeptical of every assurance from this same ecosystem is one of the few things keeping this war from spiraling further. And the intelligence community, its quiet admission this week that the bombing didn't actually change Iran's nuclear timeline, that's about the most honest thing Washington has produced in months. Maybe the next time these think tanks confidently predict another country's collapse, somebody should ask them which of their previous predictions actually came true. These think tanks are incompetent.
1: The best way to understand how gun control works is to ask an expert. Jane Doe is a murder victim who was tortured with a knife and then raped before having her throat slit by a paroled murderer. Jane, tell us about gun control. Approximately 500,000 murderers that have been paroled or otherwise released in America are on the streets today. While politicians like Dianne Feinstein, Chuck Schumer, and Al Gore demand more gun control, but they all have armed bodyguards. many paid for with your tax money. Jane, care to comment?
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0: 9:46 p.m. here in Metro New York City. There is news here in New York. It's not on any of the TV or radio stations here in New York City, but I'm going to report it tonight. Right now, as I speak, there are clashes and a tense standoff outside the Park East Synagogue in Manhattan. People wearing Muslim kifa, whatever that scarf is, I think you know what I'm talking about. They're out there protesting in front of the synagogue. Because inside the synagogue, you know what's going on? A land sale auction. The synagogue is hosting a real estate auction for properties in Israel and the West Bank. Yeah, you heard me correctly. Do you know how they got these properties in Israel and the West Bank? They sent stormtroopers in, told the family that was living there, possibly for generations, they had 30 minutes to pack up and get out. The house was being seized. They seized the house. Very often they next brought in excavators or bulldozers and knocked the house down. And now they are auctioning off the land at this synagogue in Manhattan. So this isn't a land sale. It's a stolen land sale. And that's what's happening right now at the Park East Synagogue in Manhattan. A stolen land sale. And the New York City Police Department has been deployed. There's almost 500 uniformed New York City cops around this synagogue, keeping the protesters back. So the government of New York City, and I dare say the government of the United States, is providing cover for the Israeli government to auction off land that the Israeli government stole at gunpoint from the Palestinians who live there. It is 9:49 p.m. I'm going to clear the phone lines of the people who called in just to listen. Those lines are now clear, and I'm going to open the phone lines for those of you who want to call in and have your say about the news. Telephone number you can dial, country code 1-201-771-3013. So after I did my analysis on this J.P. Morgan oil price chart, I started freaking out again inside, internal turmoil. What do I have to do to prepare? What can I do more of? Can I get more gasoline? Can I get more diesel fuel? Well, I can't fit anymore. Can I buy more? Yeah, I can buy more. Another 30, 40, 50 gallons. I can't fit it anywhere. I don't have anywhere to store it. And I can't help but wonder if this wasn't the plan all along. Wreck the economy. Make it impossible for commerce to take place. Everybody put out of jobs. Nothing moving. No food being shipped because nobody can afford it. People rioting for food. People pillaging and burning and looting. Under the same president that gave us Operation Warp Speed for the COVID-19 vaccine. A vaccine that turned out to be not a vaccine, but was in fact genetic therapy And a vaccine that wasn't able to protect anyone at all, anywhere, from contracting COVID-19. It didn't lessen any of their symptoms. It didn't prevent them from being hospitalized, and it didn't prevent them from dying. All it did was turned their bodies into a spike protein factory. When people took that COVID-19 shot, the mRNA inside that shot entered your cells, hijacked your cellular reproduction in those cells, and those cells started producing the spike protein. The most dangerous part of the COVID-19 problem, we were told. And they said, oh, it'll stay in your arm. It won't travel. Now we know it has traveled to every part of the body, and it loves finding a resting place in men's testicles and women's ovaries. Gee, who would have thought? Now, fertility rates have plummeted. Babies aren't being born as often. People can't have kids. And then, of course, we heard about the strokes, the heart attacks, myocarditis, people would get all sorts of crazy things, and funeral directors finding large, white, rubbery, gigantic clots inside people's bodies when they're embalming them after they die. All this started from COVID-19. So I'm wondering if what's going on with the Iran oil situation, the closure of the Persian Gulf, the cutoff of oil, is the same kind of what I perceive to be sinister activity that was first started with COVID-19 and the phony vaccines. I don't know. I'm asking. I'm wondering. With that, to the phones I go. Hey, caller, you're on the air. Who are you? Where are you calling from?
3: I am the grizzled old geezer from New Jersey.
0: I got an envelope from you the other day. Thank you very much.
3: Well, I said that a while ago. It's surprised it took so long to get there. Anyway, if you'd like to know the real reason why the elite are building these bunkers, I will condense a one-hour answer into only 2 or 3 minutes if I can.
0: Well,
3: but an event of astronomical proportions is apparently going to happen in about 2 years when a rogue planet.
0: Yeah, this is stop.
3: Okay,
0: that's complete bullshit. I've been listening to this Nibiru bullshit for 10 years. It ain't coming. It ain't happening. Thanks for calling in. Hello, caller, you're on the air. Who are you? Where are you calling from?
4: This is Bill in Bismarck there, Hal.
0: What's up?
4: You know, Hal, you know that the Iranian parliament has 3 seats for Christians, 1 seat for Jews. You know that there's a public square in Tehran called Mary Square?
0: Yes.
4: Named after Virgin Mary. Did you know that the train station downtown Tehran is called St. Mary's Station?
0: Yeah.
4: That doesn't square, Hal, with this claptrap that they want us all dead.
0: It doesn't, does it?
4: You know, there's 9 to 20,000. There's 20,000 Jews
0: in Iran
4: and 100 synagogues in Iran.
0: Yep. And they made clear, they said they are Iranian and they're Jewish. They're not Jews and Iranian. They put the country
4: first. And I got one more point, Hal.
0: Yeah.
4: I got one more point. You remember Mahmoud Ahmadinejad, the leader from years ago?
0: Uh-huh.
4: You know, he was a notorious Holocaust denier. He was Jewish. And you know that the Secretary of their Commerce in Iran is Jewish. Jews have a lot of power, Hal. Did you know that the Mall of America is owned by Jews from Iran?
0: No, I didn't know that.
4: No, yeah, you know, there's something funny about this war, Hal. There's something really funny about this war, and I can't put my finger on it. But we got 13 casualties in 2 months.
0: Yeah, I don't believe
4: that's
0: that.
4: That's not
0: either.
4: A war to me, Hal.
0: Yeah,
4: that's not a war. I think what we got going here is to raise the price of oil. and to keep these pension funds from going bankrupt because they hold oil stocks. That's what I think is going on. And maybe to secure financing for Trump Gaza.
0: Maybe.
4: I don't think they're going to nuke Iran anytime soon. Thanks for taking the call.
0: Bill and Bismarck, thanks for calling. Hello, caller, you're on the air. Who are you? Where are you calling from? And I dumped that call, so you should not have heard that. Hello, caller, you're on the air. Who are you? Where are you calling from?
5: This is Norman from Central Utah.
0: Okay, hi, Norman.
5: About your talking about getting prepared for what's coming. We have three dehydrators here at the house. We've set up arrangements with other people in towns to dehydrate for them. And we're doing fairly good on preparation. And I think that is the most important subject that is available right now.
0: Okay. Well, I'm trying my best to make it interesting. I'm not telling people, you got to prepare, hurry, and not telling them why. I'm drawing logical inferences from verifiable factual data. And I'm trying to convince people they're running out of time.
5: Well, it's always been the cornerstone of the Mormon Church to have a year's supply anyway before all this nonsense started.
0: Okay. All right, Norman in Utah. Thanks very much for calling in. Hello, caller, you're on the air. Who are you calling from?
6: Hi, Al. It's Pete in Florida.
0: We are short on time. What's up?
6: Okay. Your suspicion that it was never about Iran's nukes is absolutely right. The goal was to close the Strait of Hormuz so it would lead to depopulation, the same way as you described it in your article. And this is the goal for that they need depopulation for a one-world government. And they started this with the Club of Rome, continued it with the World Economic Forum.
0: All right. Pete in Florida, the music's playing. I got to let you go. Folks, you've been listening to the Hal Turner Show. I'm here Monday to Friday, 9 to 10 p.m. Eastern U.S. time. That time zone is GMT minus 4 hours. 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The stories we talk about here, you can read about there. Thanks very much for listening. I'm Hal Turner. Good night from New York.

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3: To be one in Christ. When Jesus Christ comes back, and he is getting ready to do that, and so therefore what he has not been able to accomplish over the past 2,000 years, he is now going to accomplish in just a short period of time. I will cut it short, the Bible says, in righteousness. He will shorten the day. Now let me see if I can just, by the help of the Holy Ghost, make you to understand what I just said. Ever since creation, up to nearly 4,000 years went by, sin came into the world after Adam was created, and in the first day of God's week, and then as sin came into that garden, God put Adam and Eve outside the garden, stuck a cherubim in front, and would not permit them into the garden or the presence of God. Then he spoke a word and said that the seed of the woman shall bruise the serpent's head, and the serpent will bruise the heel. Seed of the woman was Jesus Christ, and the serpent was the devil. And right there in the beginning, God prophesied and declared how he was going to deal with the upstart, the rebellion, and the sin that came through man by yielding himself to the devil. 4,000 years went by. God showed his people through types and shadows and patterns what was going to happen. But it looked like it was never going to happen. 4,000 years went by. But then, when the fullness of time in God's pattern, in God's time schedule, in God's plan, when the fullness of time was come, God moved quickly. Yes, he did. The Bible said God sent forth his son, made of a woman or without man, a virgin conceived and brought forth a son, and they called him Emmanuel. Oh, hallelujah. God with us. And the angel said, thou shalt call his name Jesus, Yeshua, for he shall save his people from their sins and bruise the serpent's head. Ladies and gentlemen, 3.5 years, God accomplished what he did not accomplish in the 4,000 years before. Men were told about holiness. They were told to walk before God. They were told to live right. They were told to keep God's commandments, but they couldn't do it because the law of God, the plan of God, the promises of God were given to mere men. And because of the sinful nature, man could not live according to God's

about him sinful flesh or flesh that could sin. But he refused. He overcame. He did not do what Adam did. He obeyed the God. He kept the commandments. Ladies and gentlemen, and in 3.5 years' time, Jesus did a quick work. He did the work of redemption. He cried out on his way to Calvary, "Father, I have done it. I have pleased you. I have finished the work that you have sent me to do." There, through the agony and the shedding of his blood as the Lamb of God on Calvary, through the suffering of his death and hanging there, becoming a curse for mankind, bearing the sins of the whole world in his body, spilling his blood as a lamb slain from the foundation of the world. And finally he cried, "It is finished." Hallelujah. Hallelujah. Hallelujah. Glory be to God. So the point that I am trying to get across to you today is simply this. 4,000 years looked like it was never going to be done. And then in just a short period of time, God finished the work of redemption. Now Jesus said, I want to tell you, when they ask him, "Are you going to give us the kingdom now? Are you going to restore the law and the kingdom of God back on earth now?" In the first chapter of Acts, Jesus said, "That is not for me to do it this time. I didn't come to do that. That's not in the plan of God for right now." He said, "That is in the Father's hands. That does not belong to me." He said, "Now, I want you to do what I have done." Notice what he says to the church. Notice what he says. Oh, if God's people, Father, if your people would only hear. Of course, I understand you've got to give them ears to hear. But he said, "The works that I do, shall you do." Now, what works did he do? What works? The works that he did, he said, "I have done the works of the Father that sent me." Now, what did he do? He said he went about doing good. He healed all that was oppressed of the devil. He cast out devils. He preached the gospel to the poor. He set at liberty them that were bruised. He became redemption for your sin. He did the work of redemption. He said the works that I do, that was the work of redemption. He said, "Now that's what I want you to do. I want you to go now into all the world, and I want you to preach the gospel of redemption." That's why Paul came on the scene and became the most powerful man of God upon the face of the earth when he cried, "I am not ashamed of the gospel of Christ, the gospel of redemption, the gospel of reconciliation." He said, through Jesus Christ, we all can come to God through his precious blood. He said, "I'm not ashamed of the gospel of Jesus Christ, for it, this gospel of redemption, is the power of God unto salvation." It finally gives God a justifiable reason to forgive men and to save men from their sins. Now that was the gospel of redemption, and Paul preached it, and he went everywhere and preached it, and the early church went everywhere, and God worked with them, and there were signs that followed them. They cast out devils, they healed the sick, and the Bible said they went everywhere, and the Lord worked with them, and the Bible said he added to the church, and the church grew as the gospel of redemption, or the works that Jesus did, they were doing. You and I, as we started out in our Christian life, did the same thing. But then Jesus said something else. He said, "But greater works." Are you listening? Are you listening? Hey, preacher, are you listening? Child of God, are you hearing me? He said, "The works that I do." Now, they were great works. He saves sinners. He forgave

0: death. He cast out devils. He lived a holy life. He kept the commandments of God. The works of God were wrought in him. But then he said this, now these works that I have done, I want you to do. Heal the sick, cast out devils, live holy, keep the commandments of God, live without sin. That's the work that I have done, and you do it all through trusting in the precious blood of Jesus Christ. By the grace of God, through faith you are saved. He said, now the works that I have done, you do. Then he made this statement. Listen to it. Greater works than these? Greater than forgiving sin? Greater than healing the sick and raising the dead? Greater than living holy? Greater works than these? See, he did not even do the greater works. Are you going to restore the kingdom, Lord? Are you going to bring us all back under one rulership, one governorship, one law? Is that what you're going to do now? He said, "That I have been sent to do that. I wasn't sent to do that." He said, "I was sent to redeem man. I was sent as a lamb." He said, "Now the Father in his own time is going to send me back as a lion." But right now, we must get the gospel of redemption. And we have done it for 2,000 years. We have done it. Now we're getting to the end of God's time allotted schedule. And brother and sister, the plan of God has been clearly laid out. The devil knows the plan of God. He fears it. He trembles. Revelation 12 and 12 says the devil has come down onto you because he knows. He knows if nobody else knows. He knows that he has but a short time. God said, I will cut my work short. I will do a quick work. Now, what is he going to do? Just like he did for 3.5 years, he finally brought the work of redemption to mankind that fulfilled the pattern ever since the beginning of time. Now, here in the last 3.5 years of this dispensation, he is going to do the greater works that have not been accomplished in the of the church upon the face of the earth. And greater works than these shall you do, he says. Who's he talking to? To the church. To his people. He says, you are going to now, by the power of God, through the power of his word, through the power of persecution and suffering, you are going to do the greater works, and the greater works has to do with restoration. Now, revival is temporary. They never last, and they never have lasted. You that are just looking for revival, you're just looking for a temporary shot in the arm. But restoration, when God restores everything back to its originality that was prophesied and spoken of by the holy prophet since the world began, and then he establishes his kingdom upon this earth with Jesus Christ as the King of kings and the Lord of lords, and of his kingdom there shall be no end. Now you're living when God is getting ready to do a quick work, and he's going to sanctify the church worldwide, and he does that through persecution. That's why he says, blessed are you when men revile you, and when they persecute you, and when they get to where they say all manner of evil against you. He said, now you have qualified. You rejoice. You lift up your head and you rejoice, for great is your reward in the kingdom of heaven that is just about ready to be set up. Thank God, ladies and gentlemen, Jesus Christ is about to be revealed. We have to wait yet for the revelation of the Antichrist. He will then have 3.5 years to rule. He will come against the people of God. He will prevail for a time, but then the church will become one and they will overcome him. People who just take issue with me, they'll come to me and say, but God is going to have a great revival. God is going to do this. And you know,
1: I understand what they're saying. I wish to God you'd listen to me. I cry from the depths of my soul to you, brothers, many times. I believe that the church of Jesus Christ, the body of Christ, the believers in Christ, are going to go through, the ones who are living, through the Great Tribulation. Now, I know that some of you will not go through it. You're going to die. There are people going to die. But the church is going to be represented by a vital, live, living element of people on this earth until Jesus comes in the sky. The Apostle Paul says that we which are alive and remain. Now, Paul was even including himself in that. So, you see, there are going to be a remnant of God's holy people that are going to be alive and remain. Now, it's not going to be because of revival. The church has had revival after revival after revival after revival. And I've said to you before that what God has promised us for this, the final day, is not a revival, but the restoration. And I wish I could make God help me, Father, to get these people to hear me and stop fighting what I'm saying, because it's the truth. Revival has only been temporary. It just picks you up for a short period of time. The work that God is going to do in the church in this final day is going to outdo any revival that he's ever given the church in the past. Lord, have mercy. Let me just read for you here in the book of Acts. And Jesus has risen from the grave. He is now standing on the Mount of Ascension, as we call it, in the first chapter of the book of Acts. And the third verse says, to whom also he showed himself alive after his passion by many infallible proofs, being seen of them 40 days and speaking of the things pertaining to the kingdom of God. And being assembled together with them, commanded them that they should not depart from Jerusalem. He says, I don't want you to leave Jerusalem. I want you to stay here. I want you to wait for the promise of the Father, which saith he, you have heard of me. For John truly baptized with water, but you shall be baptized with the Holy Ghost not many days hence. Now, you see, Jesus began the ministry of the body of Christ, the church, being prepared to be indwelt by the Holy Ghost by preaching to them the message of waiting. Waiting because the Holy Ghost was going to come, and the Holy Ghost was going to be not in meat, not in drink, not in in material things or things that you can see, but it was going to be in righteousness and peace and joy in the Holy Ghost, and that would be the kingdom of God. And notice the kingdom of God. He said the kingdom of God does not come by observation. It is not wrapped up in what you eat or what you drink, but it is in doing righteousness and having peace and joy, and this is in the Holy Ghost. And that's the way the church began. Now, you see, the church age is going to end with the same kind of a command. Waiting, waiting. I want you now to tarry here in this spiritual realm, in this fulfilling of the Holy Ghost. And I want you to wait for the promise of the Father of the coming of Jesus Christ. It is so parallel. They had a promise in the beginning to wait. We have a promise in the end to wait. And Christ is both the beginning and the end. But you see, there were like people just like you and me. And they just didn't hear what he said, because they had preconceived ideas of what he was going to do. There they were looking at this resurrected Christ, this man who had been brutally beaten, this God who had subjected himself to being delivered into the hands of man, buried in the grave, and now he's alive. Their hopes are rejuvenated. He's going to set up the kingdom. He's going to establish the throne of David. And so he says, here's what I want you to do. I want you to go into Jerusalem, and I want you to wait there. Well, they didn't want to do it. So immediately, when they therefore were come together, they asked him. Now, he just got finished telling them what he was going to do and what he wanted them to do. And they said, Lord, wilt thou at this time restore again the kingdom to Israel? Right away, you see, they had it all figured out. They wanted restoration, and he was just promising revival. Now, you want revival, and he's promising restoration. Can I make that point clear? Most of you are just want to be satisfied with revival. Is it something that makes you feel good or something that will just encourage you or satisfy your hope instead of getting the restoration, the completion of the plan and the purpose of God? So Jesus said unto them, it is not for you to know the times or the seasons. Will you read that? I want you to get your Bible. And I want you to read that verse in the first chapter of the book of Acts. And he said unto them, it is not for you to know the times or the seasons which the Father hath put in his own power. Now, brother and sister, you see, here is the Lord telling this first generation church age that it's none of their business. You don't have to be concerned about the times and the seasons. It's not for you to know it. It is none of your business. What I want you to do is I want you to go into all the world, and I want you to preach the gospel to every creature. I want you to do the works that I have done, the works of redemption. Don't you be concerned about restitution or restoration, for it is none of your concerns. We go over here several years later, and Paul begins to write to the church in 1 Thessalonians chapter 5, but of the times and seasons, brethren, you have no need that I write unto you. Now, it almost sounds a contradiction, but you see, Jesus tells him, it's not for you to know the times and the seasons, and then as we get over into the active perfecting of the church, Paul says, now you brothers need to get your eyes on the times and the seasons, because the times and the seasons that were laid out in the pattern of the Old Testament are going to give you an understanding of where you are in God's time schedule. Well, I'm not sure, God, that everyone understood what I'm saying there. He says, I don't want you, I'm going back to Acts now, it is not for you to know the times or the season which the Father has put in his own power. But you shall receive power after that the Holy Ghost has come upon you. Ye shall be witnesses unto me both in Jerusalem and Judea and Samaria and unto the uttermost part of the earth. And then while they stood there hearing this statement, this direction, this instruction, this command, Jesus left them and he went up into heaven in the clouds. And he was received out of their sight. And they stood there and were looking because they were expecting him to establish the kingdom. And now he's gone. And while they looked steadfastly, number 10, verse 10, toward heaven as he went up, behold, two men stood by them in white apparel. Now those two men, again, are those two witnesses. And that's Moses and Elias, who says, look, fellas, ain't no sense you standing here looking for him to come back right now. He told you what he wants you to do. He told you what he have for you. And look what they said. Why stand you gazing up into heaven? He's going to come again. In like manner as you have seen him go. Now you go to Jerusalem like he said. And you tarry there until you be endued with the power from on high. And then after the day of Pentecost came, Peter began to preach and men began to proclaim the message. And the Bible says they went everywhere. The Bible said they were scattered abroad. And Peter began to say that this is exactly what we're going to do. We're going to go everywhere and preach the gospel of redemption. We're going to tell men that Christ died on the cross. We're going to tell them he's the Messiah. And the Bible said he's not coming back. And Peter said he's not coming back until the restitution. And I read it in verse 21 of chapter 3 of Acts, whom the heaven must receive. Jesus, who was received up into heaven, whom the heaven must receive unto the times of restitution or the restoration of all things. Of all things. Do you hear it? Of all things. That includes the seventh day Sabbath, whether you like it or not. That includes keeping God's law, obeying God's commandments, and honoring God in his substance and in his truth. The Old Testament has not been done away with. All that Peter had on the day of Pentecost to preach, all that Paul had, all that Bartholomew had, was the Old Testament scriptures. If you would just watch where Stephen, he went down there and he opened up the scriptures and he preached unto them Jesus. These men went out and they preached from the scriptures. So the only scripture they had was the Old Testament. They did not ignore the teachings and the proclamations of restoration that were going to be declared and had been declared by the Old Testament. Now, over here in Matthew chapter 17, when Jesus came down from the mountain after he had been transfigured up there with Moses and Elias, he said, don't tell any man this vision until after I'm risen from the dead. And his disciples asked him, saying, why? Why then say the scribes that Elias must first come? I mean, you're telling us not to tell the people that Elias has come here already? And Jesus answered and said unto them, Elias truly shall first come. And notice the word, restore all things. But I say unto you that Elias has come already, and they knew him not, but have done unto him whatsoever they listed. Likewise shall also the Son of Man suffer of them. So the ministry of Elias was begun. Partially by John the Baptist. They rejected him. They rejected his message. They rejected his Messiah that he preached and proclaimed. And so now, ladies and gentlemen, a new end time ministry of Elijah is going forth throughout the earth, declaring unto you, prepare the way of the Lord. This time the king is coming. He won't be riding on an ass. He'll be coming in the clouds with power and great glory. And the restoration of all things is now in process being fulfilled. All scriptures are being fulfilled. Let me read for you. Settle it therefore in your hearts, not to meditate before what you shall answer. For I will give you a mouth and wisdom which all your adversaries shall not be able to gainsay nor resist. You shall be betrayed. My God, how many of us have already felt the spirit of betrayal? Both my parents, my brethren, my kinfolks and friends, and some of you shall they cause to be put to death. You shall be hated of all men for my name's sake. When you see Jerusalem compassed with armies, know that the desolation thereof is nigh. And then in verse 22 of Luke 21, for these be the days of vengeance, that all things, notice this, Jesus won't come until all things are restored that was spoken of by the prophets since the world began. Now here in verse 22, he tells us when you see this situation develop upon the face of the earth and Jerusalem compassed with armies, then know that the desolation thereof is near. Know that you are going to witness the abomination that maketh desolate, the one that Daniel spoke about. And go back and you'll find that when that takes place, there will be 1,290 days. And Jesus said, these are the days of vengeance, that all things which are written may be fulfilled, that everything that God has declared will come to pass. And that will be the revelation of the Antichrist, the 3.5-year a period of great tribulation, and the time of great sorrow, and the time of great persecution, and the rise of the Antichrist and the beast government and the false religious system. They're all taking place now, just prior to the coming of the Lord and the glorious restoration of the church of the Lord Jesus Christ, that in persecution and in suffering they will become strong. They will know their God, and they will overcome
2: lover, her savior, her master. Glory be to God. And God says, I will restore. What's God going to restore? Why? The unity and the harmony and the oneness. The Bible says on the day of Pentecost, they were all in one place and in one accord. That is going to be restored. The Bible says that they had all things common. Oh, hallelujah. Jesus said, sanctify them that they might be one. I want you to hear me, because it is going to happen. You are living in the time of the restoration of all things, when all things, all scripture shall be fulfilled, and that all things concerning Christ has an end. For he is the beginning and the end, when you are going to have the end of your faith. Oh, blessed be the God and Father of our Lord and Savior Jesus Christ, who has blessed us with these promises. This is the day that the Lord hath made. Let us rejoice and be glad in it. For truly, you are living in the time of the coming of the Lord Jesus Christ. You're now going to see God pour out his judgment as he makes the final decree, separating the sheep from the goats. And then he's going to pour out his wrath upon all of those. And then, my friend, the tribulation period will try you to see what's in your heart, to see whether you can stand, to see whether you love God more than all other things, to see whether you will return to your first love. If you're not, you're going to be cut off. Yes, you will. There is no doubt about it in my mind. It will take place. The restoration of all things as spoken of by the holy prophets since the world began. Glory be to God. And then the Lord Jesus Christ is going to be revealed from heaven in flaming fire, taking vengeance upon all them that know not God and that obey not the gospel of Christ. Ladies and gentlemen, he's going to come with a shout, the voice of an archangel. The dead in Christ are going to rise, and that we which are alive remain shall be called together to meet the Lord in the sky, in the clouds, and so shall we ever be with the Lord. And he is coming back to earth. His feet will touch the Mount of Olives, and the kingdom of heaven will be established on the face of this earth. And of his kingdom, there will be no end.
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4: 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Until the next broadcast, Maranatha.

0: Beloved, believe not every spirit, but try the spirits whether they are of God, because many false prophets are gone out into the world. Hereby know ye the Spirit of God. Every spirit that confesseth that Jesus Christ is come in the flesh is of God, and every spirit that confesseth not that Jesus Christ is come in the flesh is not of God. And this is that spirit of Antichrist, whereof ye have heard that it should come, and even now already is it in the world. Ye are of God, little children, and have overcome them, because greater is he that is in you than he that is in the world. They are of the world, therefore speak they of the world, and the world heareth them. We are of God. He that knoweth God heareth us. He that is not of God heareth not us. Hereby know we the spirit of truth and the spirit of error. Beloved, let us love one another. For love is of God, and everyone that loveth is born of God and knoweth God. He that loveth not knoweth not God. For God is love. In this was manifested the love of God toward us, because that God sent his only begotten Son into the world that we might live through him. Herein is love, not that we loved God, but that he loved us and sent his Son to be the propitiation for our sins. Beloved, if God so loved us, we ought also to love one another. No man hath seen God at any time. If we love one another, God dwelleth in us, and his love is perfected in us. Hereby know we that we dwell in him and he in us, because he hath given us of his Spirit. And we have seen and do testify that the Father sent the Son to be the Savior of the world. Whosoever shall confess that Jesus is the Son of God, God dwelleth in him and he in God. And we have known and believed the love that God hath to us. God is love. And he that dwelleth in love dwelleth in God, and God in him. Herein is our love made perfect, that we may have boldness in the day of judgment, because as he is, so are we in this world. There is no fear in love, but perfect love casteth out fear, because fear hath torment. He that feareth is not made perfect in love. We love him because he first loved us. If a man say, I love God, and hateth his brother, he is a liar. For he that loveth not his brother whom he hath seen, how can he love God whom he hath not seen? And this commandment have we from him, that he who loveth God love his brother also.
1: Seven signs someone is possessed by the Jezebel spirit. There's a battle going on that you can't see with your eyes, but you can feel it. It shows up in confusion, division, manipulation, fear, and even in places where you'd least expect it, like the church. And while we often attribute those things to personality clashes or emotional wounds, the Bible reveals a deeper, darker root behind some of it, the Jezebel spirit. Not just a story from the Old Testament. Not just a wicked queen who painted her face and led a king astray, but a spirit that still operates today, seeking to infiltrate homes, pulpits, leadership, and relationships. Let's be honest, some of the chaos we see in churches today isn't just human error. There's a spirit at work that knows how to sound spiritual, act authoritative, and even quote scripture. Yet its agenda is entirely satanic. The Jezebel spirit is subtle, persuasive, and deadly. It doesn't just seek attention, it seeks control. It doesn't just tempt with immorality, it seduces with influence. And what makes it so dangerous is that many believers don't even recognize it when it's present. It blends in. It hides behind charm, gifting, charisma, and sometimes even behind prophetic language. But if you've been walking with God long enough, chances are you've encountered this spirit, or even felt the sting of its attack. It drains leaders. It divides churches. It destroys unity. And it targets anyone who carries a true anointing. The Jezebel spirit isn't just interested in the spotlight. It wants to extinguish the light of anyone who carries the truth of God. In Revelation 2, Jesus rebuked the church in Thyatira for tolerating Jezebel, not because they invited her in, but because they didn't deal with her influence. That means this isn't just an ancient story. It's a warning to every believer today. There are people walking in churches, leading ministries, influencing others, who are operating under the influence of this very spirit. And if we're not discerning, we'll find ourselves manipulated, distracted, and even spiritually paralyzed, wondering what went wrong. So why talk about it now? Because it's time for the body of Christ to wake up, to call out what's been hiding in plain sight, to shine the light of Scripture on what has been tolerated for too long. In this video, I want to show you seven clear, undeniable signs, straight from the Bible, that someone is operating under the influence of the Jezebel spirit, not to judge, not to gossip, but to discern, protect, and walk in the authority Christ has given us. Because where the Spirit of the Lord is, there is freedom. And it's time we reclaim that freedom together. Number one, the Jezebel spirit manipulates through control and intimidation. You can almost see it happening in slow motion. In the story of Naboth's vineyard, 1 Kings 21, Ahab wants what isn't his, a vineyard that belongs to Naboth, a righteous man who refuses to sell what God gave him. Ahab throws a tantrum, sulks in his palace like a spoiled child. Then Jezebel steps in, and her first instinct isn't to counsel, pray, or bring wisdom. No, she takes matters into her own hands. She forges letters, she accuses Naboth falsely, and she has him executed just so Ahab can have his way. That's the Jezebel spirit in action. Manipulation, dressed up as leadership, control masquerading as strength. It doesn't ask for permission. It seizes power. It doesn't respect God's order. It twists it for its own agenda. When someone is under the influence of this spirit, they don't seek godly counsel. They seek control. You'll often notice a pattern. They make others feel small, so they can feel powerful. They use fear and guilt to influence decisions. They might not raise their voice, but their presence is dominating. It's not leadership rooted in humility. It's dictatorship disguised as discernment. This spirit thrives in marriages where one partner uses shame or emotional blackmail to manipulate. It shows up in churches where certain voices demand loyalty, not accountability. It creeps into friendships where one person always seems to hold the upper hand, and no one ever feels fully free to speak the truth. But here's the danger. It doesn't always look evil. Sometimes it looks competent, efficient, even anointed. But the fruit tells the truth. Where this spirit operates, you'll find fear instead of faith, confusion instead of clarity, pressure instead of peace. The Bible tells us in 2 Timothy 3:5 that there will be people having a form of godliness but denying its power. That's exactly how Jezebel works. She may talk like a believer, but her motive is control, and the Spirit of God never manipulates. He leads with truth and love. Number two, the Jezebel spirit attacks true prophets and muzzles truth. If you've ever stepped out to speak truth, real truth, and found yourself under spiritual attack that seemed far bigger than the situation, chances are you've encountered the Jezebel spirit. Elijah did. After one of the most powerful demonstrations of God's fire on Mount Carmel, where the prophets of Baal were humiliated and God's power was put on full display, you'd expect Elijah to be on a spiritual high. But what happens next? Jezebel sends a message, not an army, just a threat. And Elijah, the same man who just called down fire from heaven, runs for his life in fear. Why? Because this spirit doesn't need to scream to be deadly. One whisper from Jezebel can drain the strength of a prophet. This spirit hates truth. It despises those who speak it without compromise. It targets leaders, intercessors, and prophetic voices, because it knows that if it can silence them, it can influence the rest. In today's church, this looks like passive-aggressive manipulation behind the scenes. It looks like gossip cloaked in concern. It looks like resistance to accountability and a growing discomfort with truth preached boldly from the pulpit. Have you noticed how in some places bold preachers are being replaced with motivational speakers? How some churches feel more like TED Talks than holy ground? That's not just a trend, that's a tactic. The Jezebel spirit thrives where truth is watered down, where confrontation is avoided, and where love is used as an excuse to tolerate what God has condemned. In Revelation 2:20, Jesus speaks to the church in Thyatira, "Nevertheless, have this against you. You tolerate that woman Jezebel." He wasn't talking about just one woman. He was pointing to a spirit of seduction and false teaching that was leading his people away from truth. This isn't just about being bold. It's about being faithful. If you carry a prophetic voice, don't be surprised when resistance comes. But don't let the intimidation silence you. Greater is he who is in you than he who is in the world. And no Jezebel spirit can cancel the calling God placed on your life. Number three, the Jezebel spirit operates through seduction and immorality. Let's get one thing straight when we talk about the Jezebel spirit and seduction. We're not just talking about someone wearing revealing clothes or flirting. This goes much deeper. This is about a spirit that uses charm, emotional entanglement, and strategic temptation to derail destinies and compromise purity. In Revelation 2:22, Jesus calls out the church in Thyatira for tolerating Jezebel, who calls herself a prophetess and leads my servants into sexual immorality. That tells us this spirit doesn't just operate in the world. It tries to infiltrate the church. It wears a religious mask, calls itself spiritual, and yet subtly teaches compromise. That's what makes it so dangerous. The Jezebel spirit doesn't show up saying, "Let's rebel against God." It whispers, "It's not that bad. God understands everyone else is doing it." It downplays sin while appearing spiritual. It lures people into emotional affairs, justifications for secret addictions, and slow detours away from holiness. Sometimes it comes through a person who seems too good to be true. Someone who flatters, connects quickly, and begins to gain influence emotionally, especially over leaders or people with spiritual authority. Before long, what started as mentorship or spiritual connection becomes an emotional soul tie. The Jezebel spirit seduces not just the body but the heart and mind, until conviction starts to feel like condemnation and compromise starts to feel like freedom. And hear this, this isn't just about women. This is not gender specific. Men can operate under this spirit too. It's not about appearance. It's about influence and motive. Proverbs 5:3-5 warns us about the lips of a forbidden woman that drippy, but her end is bitter as wormwood, sharp as a two-edged sword. That's the essence of the Jezebel spirit, sweet on the outside, deadly on the inside. When someone under this spirit is around, you'll often sense confusion, temptation, and a gradual dulling of your spiritual edge. What once convicted you doesn't anymore. What once felt dangerous now feels justified. That's not enlightenment. That's spiritual seduction. But praise God, the Holy Spirit exposes what the enemy tries to hide. And if you felt that pull, whether toward a person, a relationship, or even a mindset that is drawing you away from God's standards, know this, you're not alone, and you're not stuck. The blood of Jesus still breaks chains, and his truth still sets captives free. Number four, the Jezebel spirit seeks to usurp authority and lead from the shadows. Here's something you need to know about the Jezebel spirit. It hates godly order. It resents spiritual authority. But instead of confronting it directly, it works from behind the scenes, quietly, strategically, manipulatively. Its goal, to take control without ever taking responsibility. Look back at Queen Jezebel's relationship with King Ahab. Ahab wore the crown, but Jezebel pulled the strings. She operated in his name, forged his seal, made decisions in his place and did it all behind the curtain. That's the nature of this spirit. It wants influence without accountability. You'll often find this spirit working through people who resent being under authority. They'll disguise their rebellion as discernment, as if their resistance to leadership is somehow a spiritual gift. They claim they're just looking out for others or have a different perspective. But in reality, they're undermining what God has put in place. In churches, it might show up in someone who's not on the leadership team, but always seems to have a group of people listening to their private insight. In families, it might be a spouse who consistently contradicts or belittles their partner's decisions, while avoiding open confrontation. In friendships or ministry circles, it looks like someone who plants little seeds of doubt about leaders or authority figures, but never directly addresses concerns. And here's the tricky part. People under the influence of this spirit often appear helpful, loyal, even protective. They'll say, "I'm just trying to help," or "I have a burden." But what they're really doing is shifting influence from God-ordained leadership to themselves. It's rebellion cloaked in concern. 1 Samuel 15:23 says, "Rebellion is as the sin of witchcraft, arrogance like the evil of idolatry." That's a heavy statement, but one we can't ignore. Because rebellion opens the door to manipulation, and manipulation is witchcraft in disguise. The Jezebel spirit doesn't need a stage. It needs access. Once it gets close enough to with authority, it begins to whisper, to influence, and to pull them away from obedience to God. But here's the truth. No matter how persuasive that voice is, it can't stand in the presence of real spiritual authority, rooted in humility and the Word of God. So what's the safeguard? Stay submitted to godly leadership. Stay rooted in the Word. Stay transparent in your relationships. And above all, stay full of the Holy Spirit, who gives us discernment to see clearly and courage to confront what others tolerate. Number 5, the Jezebel spirit thrives in environments that lack accountability. The Jezebel spirit doesn't survive in the light. It thrives in shadows, in places where no one asks hard questions, where correction is considered judgment, and where giftedness is elevated over character. That's where this spirit grows roots. When Elijah confronted the culture under Ahab and Jezebel's rule, he wasn't just confronting individuals, he was confronting a whole system that had allowed wickedness to take hold because no one had the courage to speak up. Ahab was weak, Jezebel was strong-willed, and in the absence of accountability, chaos reigned. This is still happening today. The Jezebel spirit thrives in churches where leadership is passive, where people are afraid to confront sin because they don't want to offend. It flourishes in relationships where people excuse toxic behavior in the name of peace, and it multiplies in ministries where talent gets a free pass while integrity gets ignored. People under this spirit often isolate themselves from authority. They avoid mentors who tell them the truth. They resist correction, even if it's biblical. They surround themselves with people who agree with them, not people who sharpen them. But let's be honest, accountability isn't easy. None of us like being corrected. But the Bible makes it clear that God disciplines those he loves. Hebrews 12:6. In fact, true love isn't afraid of confrontation. Proverbs 27:5-6 says, "Better is open rebuke than hidden love." Wounds from a friend can be trusted, but an enemy multiplies kisses. The Jezebel spirit avoids this kind of truth at all costs. It hides behind flattery. It manipulates to stay unchallenged. And the moment someone tries to hold it accountable, it plays the victim or lashes out. If you're in an environment where no one is ever corrected, where leadership avoids confrontation, or where people get away with spiritual manipulation because they're anointed or gifted, be careful. That might not be the Holy Spirit moving. That might be Jezebel operating unchecked. But here's the good news. The Spirit of God is a spirit of truth. He reveals, exposes, and purifies. If you submit it to him, he will give you discernment. He will lead you into environments where truth and grace work hand in hand, where correction isn't rejection, it's protection. Number six, the Jezebel spirit fosters idolatry and leads people away from God. Jezebel wasn't just a manipulator. She was a spiritual saboteur. Her ultimate goal wasn't just to control Ahab or silence Elijah. It was to turn the heart of a nation away from God. And she almost succeeded. 3 Kings 18:18 tells us clearly, "You have abandoned the Lord's commands and have followed the Baals." Jezebel brought in Baal worship. She filled Israel with idols. She normalized false religion, and she redefined what worship looked like, until the people of God couldn't tell the difference between holiness and heresy. That's exactly what the Jezebel spirit still does today. This spirit doesn't just tempt people with sin. It redefines what's sinful. It replaces truth with compromise. It makes idolatry look spiritual. Idolatry today doesn't always look like golden statues or carved images. It looks like elevating success above obedience. It looks like prioritizing a platform over the presence of God. It looks like loving the approval of people more than the fear of the Lord. It even shows up in our theology. When preachers twist scripture to make people feel good, instead of calling them to repent. When churches avoid talking about sin in the name of relevance. When leaders are worshipped more than Jesus himself. That's idolatry, plain and simple. And Jezebel is behind it. The Jezebel spirit subtly leads people into idolizing relationships, titles, gifts, or even themselves. It fosters a mindset of entitlement, where God becomes a tool for personal gain instead of the Lord of all. But the word of God doesn't change. Exodus 23 is still true. You shall have no other gods before me. When someone is under the influence of this spirit, you'll notice that God is no longer the center. They might still use his name. They might still be in church. But their heart has shifted. The fear of the Lord has been replaced with a fear of missing out. Holiness has been replaced with hustle. And the altar
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0: 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Jeannie!
1: So, Conrad, this is where you come every morning before work?
2: Yes. I love it here, watching the sunrise over Dead Horse Beach.
1: It seems like a lonely place.

0: It is. Look around. 6 o'clock in the morning, and this is the most unpopulated destination in Salem, Massachusetts.
1: I have to agree with you there.
0: I like to start my day off peacefully. That's all. Before I go to work.
1: But this is our week off together. Our vacation time.
0: And what a great opportunity to share this wonderful spot with you.
1: I'm glad you did it. But why haven't you taken me here before now?
0: Quite frankly, I thought it might trigger memories of your late first husband, Arnie.
1: There was a long time ago when I would have cringed at those two words. Late husband. But he went missing over 10 years ago. When they found his capsized boat, but not his body, I held out hope that he was still alive, somewhere.
0: I know.
1: But I finally accepted his fate. Besides, I'm happily married to you now.
0: I certainly hope so, Lynn, because I don't know what I'd do without you.
1: You can bet on it. Hey, why is this place called Dead Horse Beach?
0: It's because back in the 1800s, this beach was far enough from people's homes, it was thought to be a good place to bury dead horses.
1: Lots of people must have had horses since there were no cars back then.
0: There's a legend that many of the horses that were buried were found to have been dug up the next morning. No carcasses, just the empty holes in the sand. It was very strange indeed.
1: On that note, I'm going back to the house. I hope you won't be too long, Conrad. We have a week off together.
0: I'll be back before you know it. I just want to read for a little while first.
1: Okay. Oh, look! What an interesting bottle over there. I must have it for my collection. The sun is shining right through it.
0: Bring it home then, Lynn.
1: I think I will. This is so amazing. This blue glass bottle seems to be collecting the sunlight and then bending and projecting all kinds of colors. Now it's mine. I'm putting it in my bag. Oh, there's another bottle in the sand over there. It looks like it's shooting out colors, just like the bottle in my bag. A moxie bottle? I hate f***ing moxie bottle. Oh, I'm sorry. Are you okay? That's funny. There's nobody anywhere. Just a moxie bottle in a million pieces. And, oh, of course, Conrad on the other side of the beach. Now it's really time to go home.

0: Hi, excuse me.
1: Oh, are you talking to me?
0: Yes, I didn't mean to startle you.
1: Believe me, you didn't scare me. I was completely lost in this magazine I'm reading.
0: What's the name of the magazine?
1: It's, Popular Mechanics.
0: Whoa, I bet you're a real mechanical man.
1: Well, I guess you could say that. Does that mean I look like a robot to you?
0: Oh, no. I think you look like wow.
1: Wait a minute. Let me unpack what you just said to me.
0: Go ahead.
1: So you meant that I'm cute, kind of young and athletic looking, and I'm in your league?
0: Yes. All of that.
1: Cool.
0: Do you think that you could do me a favor?
1: Sure. Anything.
0: It's just that there's nobody else on the beach except us. Would you be kind enough to apply suntan lotion to my back?
1: Yes, of course. I can do that. Let me just stand up here next to you.
0: Here's the lotion. What's the name of this beach anyway?
1: This is Dead Horse Beach. Where do you want me to start?
0: You can start at my shoulders and work your way down.
1: All right.
0: Why would anyone name it Dead Horse Beach?
1: I don't know. Maybe somebody got flogged here once.
0: Ooh, that's hot.
1: Oh, no. I didn't mean it that way. I was just making a joke. A pun. You know, flogging a dead horse.
0: No, I mean that the lotion is hot. I think that the bottle was in direct sunlight for too long.
1: I'm sorry. Do you want me to stop?
0: No. Please, keep going on my back. I can finish the rest. I need an even tan.
1: Hey, I don't even know anything about you. Like your name, your age, etc.
0: Well, that's a coincidence. I also don't know your name, age, or how long you've been married. Oh, I'm sorry. I thought that you were wearing a wedding ring, but clearly you're not. Sometimes my eyes play horrible tricks on me.
1: Maybe you should make an appointment with an eye doctor. Do you usually wear glasses?
0: No, I never wear them. I have 20/20 vision.
1: I covered your back. Oh, look. The lotion must have made my wedding ring fall off my finger. Oh, thank God I found it in my pocket. Hi, my name is Conrad. I'm 42 years old and also happily married to my wife of 7 years, Lynn.
0: I'm glad to make your acquaintance, Conrad. I'm Amy, and I'm forever 20. If you know what I mean.
1: No, I don't know what that means. What does it mean?
0: Well, since we're both being brutally honest, right?
1: Yes, I told you the truth.
0: I died, drowning in the ocean when I was 20 years old.
1: Look, Amy, I told you the truth.
0: Conrad, I'm a genie. I've resided in a bottle, out in the water. What's the year now?
1: Why, it's 2017.
0: I died in 2006. If I was mortal, I'd be 31 years old now.
1: Listen, let me get my car so I can give you a ride to the Salem Hospital emergency room. I'm sure that they can help you.
0: No, you must believe me.
1: Well, where's the bottle you live in?
0: It's over there, on the other side of the beach. Follow me, I'll show you.
1: All right.
0: There. See?
1: All I see is shattered glass all over the place.
0: That's because some bimbo grabbed it and smashed it. And all my furnishings in it, against that rock.
1: You lived in a bottle for 11 years?
0: No. I've existed in a bottle for 11 years, not lived. There's a difference.
1: Please forgive me, but this is so hard to comprehend.
0: I know a way to prove everything to you.
1: How?
0: As a genie, I can't fulfill my own wishes, but I can grant 3 wishes to others. Conrad, would you wish that my bottle and all my furnishings get restored?
1: Okay, I'll play along.
0: No, Conrad, please, be very sincere.
1: I sincerely wish that Amy's bottle and all her furnishings become restored. I can't believe my eyes.
0: See?
1: I guess you have been telling me the truth.
0: Come with me into my house.
1: How is that even possible?
0: I'll show you. It's called magic, Conrad. With it, anything is possible.
1: Wow! This place is huge!
0: That's because we are miniaturized.
1: You lived 11 years in here? I mean, not lived, existed. Amy, how did you drown?
0: I was 20 years old, and I met this nice guy on the beach. He seemed harmless. He had a cooler, full of wine coolers, and invited me to go on his boat. I went with him. I shouldn't have, but I did. When we were out on the deep ocean, he hit me on the head, and I drowned.
1: Were you from around here?
0: No. I was a drifter, floating from place to place. I had no family to speak of. I'm sure to this day, nobody knows I'm missing. I suddenly realized that I'm not much different now than when I was alive.
1: Amy, look up there. A giant black ant is starting to crawl into your house.
0: Oh, gross! There's an army of ants walking all over the outside of the bottle.
1: Not just gross. Those bugs are lethal. I bet that they're attracted to all the moxie soda residue in this bottle.
0: Yes. I guess we restored the bottle a little too much.
1: Could it get any worse? A bumblebee is in here.
0: You can wish them away. I can't.
1: Oh, yeah. I wish that all the ants and the bee disappear. And don't return. Phew. Amy, has this ever happened to you before?
0: Never. My bottle was always capped because I was out at sea.
1: How did you breathe or eat?
0: I don't have to do those things. Since I drowned, I'm no longer immortal. I'm not subject to death.
1: Hey, I just thought of something. How many wishes can you grant me?
0: Just three.
1: Excuse me for fact-checking, but my first wish was to rebuild your home, and my second wish was to exterminate your home. That means that I only have one wish left.
0: Yes, Conrad. You have one wish left. But hold off. Be careful what you wish for.
1: Okay.
0: You gotta be smart and not impulsive.
1: I know. Let's go now.
0: Where?
1: Out of the bottle. That's not going to use up my last wish, is it?
0: No.
1: Good. Then let's both get out of here. My wife is probably wondering why I'm so late coming home. I'll try to sneak you into the house.
0: Why don't I stay in here? That way you can bring me home in your beach bag.
1: That's actually a good idea. Thank you, Amy.
2: I've been back home now for 5 hours. It's 12 noon. Where is Conrad? He said he wanted to read for an hour at the beach. That's all. It's not like he's reading Playboy. Conrad should have been home 4 hours ago. We're on a shared staycation together. But this doesn't feel like together. Oh, yes. I almost forgot about that beautiful bottle I found on the beach. Here it is in my bag. Now I'll need to clean this with an old rag. Let's see. Old rag. I know. I'll get one of Conrad's white undershirts from his underwear drawer. It figures. His underwear drawer is wide open. I know it's a small thing, but it drives me bonkers. Why can't the man close his own drawer? There. He won't even know his undershirt is missing. Now I've got my new bottle in one hand and a clean rag in my other hand. I'm going to rub it until it looks new again. This bottle will be number one in my collection. Wow! This bottle is getting hot!
3: I am your genie. Your wish is my command.
2: Arnie?
3: Lynn?
2: Oh my God! I thought you were dead. But you're here?
3: Yes, Lynn. I did die. I fell off my boat and drowned.
2: 11 years ago, they found your boat, but not you. I held on to hope.
3: I'm sorry, Lynn.
2: Why did you take the boat out without me? We always cruised together, Arnie.
3: I wish I could answer that question, but I can't. I acted impulsively, I guess. And look where it got me. Now I'm a genie who lives in a bottle.
2: In this bottle? Oh, I believe in all that stuff. I also know I waited for what felt like forever for you to return home.
3: Lynn, I was literally a shipwreck waiting for you. When I drowned, time stopped. When I became aware that my soul became a genie, that bottle that you have there became a time capsule and a shrine to you.
2: How remarkable that you're standing in front of me and talking to me.
3: Just realize this, Lynn. I'm only a ghost, but I remember everything we did together and everything we meant to each other.
2: Yes.
3: Are you remarried?
2: Yes. Sorry.
3: Don't apologize. I'm happy for you and relieved. Does he treat you well?
2: Oh, he's wonderful. But I don't know where he is. Conrad has been missing for 4 hours.
4: Okay, Amy. I successfully climbed into the bedroom window. You can come out of the bottle.
0: So, this is your bedroom?
4: Yes, but we need to be quiet. My wife is home.
0: Why are we sneaking around? You're not cheating on her.
4: I know, but she'd never believe the truth that you're a genie who owes me one more wish.
0: Is that her voice I hear out there?
4: Yeah, she often talks to herself.
0: Sure sounds like she's talking to a man.
4: You're right. I hope she's not having an affair. Quick, let me put your bottle in the top drawer of my dresser. Now let's both go into the bottle and listen to what's going on.
0: Okay.
3: I know how we can locate your husband.
2: How?
3: Do you have a magic ball?
2: No, I've never even heard of such a thing.
3: You can buy them in any toy store. All you need to do is rub the ball with an article of clothing with the scent of who you want to find. Then put the ball on the ground and follow it. It will lead you to the missing person.
2: There's a toy store up the street. Do you want to accompany me?
3: Sure, but you'll need a piece of Conrad's clothing.
2: Come with me into the bedroom.
4: Amy, she's inviting him into our bedroom.
0: Unbelievable.
2: Here we are, Arnie. Hey, I thought I shut this underwear drawer.
3: Do you have mice? I thought I heard mice.
2: Not that I know of. Here's one of Conrad's dirty socks from the hamper. If this doesn't work, nothing will. Come on, Arnie. Let's go buy a magic ball.
3: Lynn, that's an exquisite Persian rug you have in the parlor.
2: Thank you. I bought it on sale at Walmart.
3: Fascinating.
2: Here we are at Kitty Coop Toys.
3: Let's go in. I haven't been in a toy store since I was a living kid.
2: Me neither. Hey, Arnie, come look at this over here.
5: Trick or treat, smell my feet. Give me something good to eat. My dad's a doctor.
3: Wow, look at this. I haven't seen this since I was a kid.
6: It's not in the cards. It's in the cards. It's not in the cards.
7: Let me brush my hair. I'm hungry. fortune. This will turn out differently than you expect. Oh, you don't need to worry about this.
2: I love toys.
3: Look out, Lynn. I'm coming at you.
8: Children! Children! Will you please stop? Children! Children! Will you please stop? Do you want me to wrap all these toys up for you to buy?
2: Oh, sorry. I guess we got a little carried away.
3: Yeah, sorry.
8: A little carried away? I would say a lot more than a little. How may I help you? How may I help you?
2: Well, we were wondering...
8: Yes?
2: Do you have magic balls?
8: Too much information. Oh, yes, I do. In fact, they are so popular that they keep disappearing off the shelves. So I keep them here, up front. How many do you want?
2: Just one.
8: That will be $8.
2: Here you are.
3: Thanks.
8: Come again.
3: That was fun.
2: Arnie, can you open the packaging while I get Conrad's dirty sock ready?
3: Certainly. Here you go.
2: Now, I'm rubbing Conrad's fragrant foot hosiery all over the ball.

0: I think that's enough, Lynn. Now, place the ball on the pavement.
1: Okay. Wow, look at it go. Let's catch up to it.
0: I know. The last thing we want to do is lose the magic ball, too.
1: Look, Arnie. It stopped at our house. Now the ball is rolling up the steps to the top. How can it defy gravity like that?
0: Because it really is a magic ball. Now it is still and waiting for you to open the front door.
1: Okay, let me find my keys. It's rolling into the bedroom.
0: Let's follow it.
1: Now it's rolling up the dresser, slowly, defying gravity again. It's stopped and appears stuck on the top underwear drawer. Maybe it thinks it's looking for the other sock.
0: No, Lynn. Open the drawer. Let's see what's in there.
1: All right.
0: What do you see?
1: A freaking Moxie bottle? Conrad knows I hate the stuff. How many more secrets does he have that I don't know? I'll bet that there are empty Moxie bottles all over the house, strategically hidden so I don't find them.
0: I'm afraid it's probably far worse than that.
1: What makes you say that?
0: Pick up the bottle and look inside for yourself.
1: Okay.
2: Look, Conrad, there's a giant eyeball looking down at us from the top of the bottle.
3: That's my wife's giant eyeball. I'd recognize it anywhere.
2: Conrad Carpenter, what are you doing in this Moxie bottle with a girl? Is that where you've been all this time? You're not as big of a man as I thought. Come out at once.
3: Okay, Amy. We better do it.
1: Conrad, who is she?
3: Lynn, you may not believe, but it's the truth. Amy is a genie I met at the beach. It's simply platonic, and she owes me one more wish.
1: Do you think I'm an idiot?
3: Who's he then?
1: Oh, him?
3: Stop stalling.
1: Well, he's my ex. I mean,
0: Allow me to introduce myself, Conrad. I'm Arnie. I used to be Lynn's husband before I drowned and became a genie.
3: Let me shake your hand, Arnie. See, Lynn, why couldn't you be truthful like that? It seems that we both found genies on Dead Horse Beach.
1: I'm getting more confused by the minute.
2: I know who you are, Arnie. You're a murderer.
0: I thought I recognized you, Amy. I never killed anyone.
2: Yes, you did. You murdered me. You hit me on the back of the head and drowned me from your boat 11 years ago.
1: Arnie, you didn't tell me you had another woman on your boat, did you? Was it really her?
0: Yes, Lynn, it was.
1: So, you were cheating on me?
0: No, not exactly. I met her on the beach and ended up inviting her to take a boat ride. That's all.
2: That's all? You murdered me! You lured me with wine coolers and then drowned me!
1: Is that all true, too, Arnie?
0: Look, I think I can help everyone understand. Lynn, I'm glad I saw you again. Conrad, I'm happy to meet you. Amy, I need to make amends with you.
2: Murderer!
0: Please, allow me the opportunity to explain.
2: You better make it good.
0: Let's all sit down on that beautiful Persian rug on the floor in the parlor.
1: Why?
0: Because I'm a genie, and I'm going to take you on a magic carpet ride. Just find a comfortable space to sit on the rug.
1: Okay.
2: All right, but I have my reservations.
3: Oh, no. You're not getting me on a flying carpet. I'm terrified of heights.
0: There have never been real flying carpets in history. That was all just a myth. Riding a rug was much more of a hypnotic trip. The power of suggestion. The genie hypnotized everyone, and they had the sensation of traveling through time without the need of seatbelts and helmets.
3: I'm scared that I might fall off.
1: Conrad, be quiet and take a Xanax.
4: You're going to give him a street drug?
1: No. His doctor prescribed Xanax for when we travel on a plane.
3: Okay, Lynn. I'll take it. I have my bottled water.
0: Is everybody ready?
3: Yes.
1: Yes. Yes.

0: Okay, riders, we have reached our destination and are hovering over the waters where my boat was anchored 11 years ago.
1: Hey, Arnie! Are you married?
2: Of course not.
3: You lied to her, Arnie. Look, your wedding ring isn't even on your finger down there.
0: I know.
2: Would you like a wine cooler, Amy? I've got lots of them.
1: Sure, like two or three or four.
2: Don't stand so close to the edge of the boat, Amy.
1: And why not?
2: Because you can fall overboard if you're not careful. Can you swim?
1: No, but I'm not planning on going swimming. I'm here to be on the love boat with a captain who's like, wow.
2: Then, Amy, since you can't swim, you must put on a life vest.
1: I'm 20 years old. I'm an adult, not a little kid. I'm fine. In fact, I'm invincible.
4: I was so naive down there.
1: Look, up in the sky, Arnie.
2: Where?
1: Up there, where I'm pointing. That bright floating object, it's so well lit. I can see myself up there with three other people. Hi, me! And three other people! Look! They're waving back!
4: Hey, I remember that. Everyone, wave at old live me. Hi, Amy from the past.
2: I don't see anything but lightning. That actually looks like it's getting closer. Are you, excuse me for asking, high on something?
1: Yes, I am. I'm high on life. Help! Help, Arnie! I can't swim! Please save me, Arnie! Please!
2: Amy! I'm coming in to get you. I'm gonna save you, Amy. Amy, please don't drown. Amy, I'm not gonna let you die. I'm gonna save you if it's the last thing I do.

0: And now, the magic carpet ride is over and the lights are coming on.
1: Well, Arnie, maybe you both drowned, but it's obvious to me that you were trying to seduce her. You took her out on our boat, behind my back. I can't believe you did that to me.
0: Lynn, I didn't have to show you this. Please, stop beating it into the ground. I'm dead. Long time dead. I paid for my mistakes with my life. I still may have to pay for a very long time.
2: Arnie, I hope you forgive me. I was wrong calling you a murderer. I was young, stupid, on drugs, and very messed up. I'm sorry you died trying to save me.
0: It's okay. I'm just glad we're finally at peace with each other. Hey, who's snoring?
1: It's Conrad. I guess the Xanax knocked him out.
3: It's okay. I'm waking up now. What did I miss?
1: Nothing much. Just many more reasons why I'm so much in love with you.
3: Do you mean it? Can we still enjoy our staycation together?
1: You bet.
3: Hey, what about Amy and Arnie?
0: What do you say, Amy? Now that you know the truth, do you want to ditch that moxie bottle and hook up with me?
2: Not on your death, Arnie. You're going back on the ocean, right?
0: Of course. I want to be around to help ships in distress.
2: Well, not me. I want no part of the ocean anymore. My moxie bottle has a 5-cent deposit. All I have to do is lay around on the ground. When they pick me up, thinking they'll just get a nickel, I can grant them 3 wishes.
3: Not so fast, Amy. I haven't forgotten that you owe me 1 more wish.
2: I haven't forgotten. What do you wish for?
3: I wish that you remain safe for the rest of your career as a genie, helping others.
2: That's so nice. Granted.
1: Arnie?
0: Yes, Lynn.
1: I get 3 wishes, too, right?
0: Of course.
1: Well, for my first wish, I also wish that you remain safe for the rest of your career as a genie.
0: Thank you, Lynn. Granted.
1: For my second and third wish, I'd like to win Powerball. Twice.
0: Granted. Don't forget to buy your lottery tickets.
1: Thanks, Arnie.
0: Goodbye, Lynn and Conrad.
1: Goodbye.
3: Thanks, Arnie. Goodbye, Amy.
1: Good luck, Amy.

We hoped you enjoyed the show. If you would like to write to us or send us a reception report, our address is Tom Call Theater, Post Office Box 130, Beverly, Massachusetts 01915. Tom Call Theater, Post Office Box 130, Beverly, Massachusetts 01915.

0: Once more, it's time to sit back, relax, and listen to another episode in the ongoing story of Amos and Andy. According to the latest reports, it looks as though Andy will go to work. He has accepted a position which will start next Monday. He's very enthused about his new job, and his friends are naturally happy about his good fortune. As the scene opens now, we find him in the office talking to the kingfish. Here they are. Well, of course, when I start to work Monday, I'll have extra money, and then, if any deal come along that look good, why, I might go in with you then.
1: Well, now, Brother Andy, with the money you got in the bank plus what you're going to make, you ought to be able to get in a deal to really clean up some dough.
0: Yeah, oh, yeah. Ain't no two ways about it. You know, this job that I've taken is paying good dough, too.
1: Yeah, I'm glad to hear that, Andy.
0: I told you fellas that when once I go to work, I'm going to make sure that what I do is the thing to pay me dough.
1: Is this a political job you got?
0: Oh, no.
1: What's you going to do?
0: Well, according to the fella that I talked to, I just go around and get reports on different things. He didn't say much about the work, but he say it's easy.
1: Well, tell me this, Andy. This ain't one of them jobs you got to invest your own money, is it?
0: No, no, I told him. I say, I ain't going to spend no money on this job, is I? And the fella say, no, don't want you to spend nothing.
1: Well, after you work for a week or two, you can tell whether you like the work or not, and just don't let none of these boys get you in and take your money, you know. Who did you talk to?
0: Well, I talked to one fella there, and then another fella come in. Just got in from Pennsylvania or something. He say something about Johnstown.
1: Come in, Brother Amos.
2: Hi, son.
3: Hi, Kingfish. Hello, Andy.
0: Well, sit down. We're just talking over things here.
3: You getting ready to go to work, ain't you, next Monday?
0: Yeah, Monday's the day.
1: You know, boys, everybody glad to hear that Andy's going to work.
0: Well, I tell you, when you get your picture in the paper like I is, have everybody in town talking about you, you get your name before the people, you know. I know that something good would come out of this whole mess.
3: Well, by going to work, you see, that's going to give you some money, so you ain't going to have to spend your money in the bank.
1: That's what we just talking about here.
0: Don't worry about me, boys. Now, I'm going to start pyramiding my money up now in a pile. In a year from now, I'll have three times as much money as I got.
1: That's the stuff, Andy.
3: By the way, I hollered at you last night about 10 o'clock, but I don't guess you heard me.
0: You done what?
3: I was in the taxi cab, and you were standing up on Lenox talking to a fella, and I hollered at you. I was just cruising around looking for business.
0: What you talking about? I was in bed last night at 9:30.
3: Wasn't you standing up there in Lenox talking to a fella last night, 10 o'clock? About 5 minutes after 10 it was.
0: I told you, I was in bed at 9:30. I didn't go out the house last night. Stayed in, washed my socks and shirts and everything else.
1: Well, now, Brother Andy, we're going to have a rally over at the Lodge Hall next week. We're putting on a drive for members.
0: Yeah?
1: Well, I was just wondering if you'd like to come over there and talk to the brothers.
0: Well, I've been going to these businessmen's luncheons, and I done made two speeches this week, you know.
1: A lot of the brothers over there

0: is just let the brothers know that you're going to be there and talk to them. I don't care what you say as long as we get the brothers there, because after you finish with your talk, that's when I'm going to start putting the pressure on them about the membership. Oh, I see what you mean. I as the headliner for the meeting, though, ain't I? Yeah, you pull them in, and then I'll go to work on them. I'll figure out something to tell them. I know just about what you want.
1: I want to come over and hear that speech.
0: Man, don't worry. Tell you what I'm doing. I'm going over to the lodge hall now, and I'll make the arrangements for the meeting, and then I'll let you know what day it's going to be.
2: All right. Drop back over here any time.
1: See you later, Kingfish.
0: So long, boys. So long.
1: Well, son, I'm sure glad to know that you're going to work.
2: Oh, yeah. Right now, Amos, this is a big time in my life. I is on the crest on the top of a wave. You know, I didn't know that I was going to be as big as I is.
1: Well, you got a lot of people talking around here about the account of the trial.
2: That was the thing to put me over. While it was going on, I was scared, but now that it's over... Well, when I walk down the street now, gals look at me and fellas speak to me that ain't been speaking to me before.
1: Yeah?
2: Well, I figured that I was one of the most popular men in town.
1: Well, I guess a lot of people know who you is right now, all right? Special right here in Harlem.
2: Well, you take the gals around town. They crazy about me now. Sadie Blake. She told me that I was the only man that she was ever crazy about, and she crazier now than she ever been.
1: Come in, Lightning.
0: What you want?
3: Hello, Mr. Andy. Hello, Mr. Amos. Here's a letter for you.
2: Ah. What from?
3: Henrietta asked me to bring it over here.
1: Henrietta?
3: Yeah, that gal that's staying over at my house.
2: Oh, from little Henrietta, huh?
3: Well, I'll be back later, Mr. Andy. I gotta get on going.
2: All right, Lightning. Thank you.
1: So long, Lightning.
2: Well, see there, son? They write me now. I'm crazy about this gal, though. Funny thing, when they fall for me, they fall hard, don't they? Wait till I glance at this.
1: Well, I'll get going, Andy.
2: Wait a minute. What kind of writing is this? I can't even read the thing. Yeah, see if you can read this.
1: Well, let me see. Oh, yeah, Ruby writes something like this. I can read it.
2: Read it out loud, and don't say nothing about it.
1: She say, "Dear Mr. Brown, please stop calling me up. I am not interested in you, and I do not want to go to the fair with you. I have heard a lot of windbags in my life, but the night you was here, you took the prize."
2: What's that?
1: She say here, "I don't know how other people feel about you, but I have never heard anybody talk so much about themselves as you do. You talk about being a hero. Well, if that was your idea of a hero, I think you are out of your head. To me, you are a lazy, no-good bum, and please do not call me up again. I can get along in New York very nice without your help. Signed, Miss Henrietta Gibson."
2: Funny how you run into a gal now and then, it's crazy.
1: Might do you good to read this over 2-3 times, Andy. Because you told me yourself that this gal had more sense than any gal you ever met.
2: Well, I could be wrong, too, you know.

this time this girl has told Andy off in no uncertain terms. This is Ed Bolton inviting you to tune in once again tomorrow for another episode in the ongoing story of Amos and Andy.

This is NBC, the National Broadcasting Company. From the lost radio episodes, you've just heard Amos and Andy exactly as it was broadcast on Thursday, May 25th, 1939. Well, Andy was told off royally by this girl, but nevertheless, Andy's of the opinion that it's love, love, love. Listen to this.

That was Guy Lombardo and the orchestra with It's Love, Love, Love. Now this is Ed Bolton saying so long for Amos and Amos.

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Happy New Year and welcome to Plexido Junction. I'm Scott Kukler. Each episode, we bring you the best music of all genres from throughout the world. And this week, we're going to be featuring a collection of new music, the best of what we have so far for the beginning of 2023. And we're also going to have a little conversation with our spiritual advisor for Plexido Junction, Will Angeloro, calling in all the way from the UK. But we're going to start things off with an old friend of ours, Richard X. Heyman. He has a new album out called 67,000 Miles an Album, and we're going to play a track from that called Plans here on Plexido Junction.

0: We're going to kick the new year off in the way we usually do, a conversation with my friend, producer, engineer, multi-instrumentalist, and songwriter Will Angeloro. A native of Long Island, New York, Will relocated to the UK years ago to start his own studio and live sound company, and his production and engineering credits are too numerous to mention. That list includes some of the most respected names in the music industry, including Steve Forbert, Amy Rigby, John Sinclair, Murray Head, Ringo Starr, and countless others. But as an artist, Will has performed with groups including Seer, The Basils, The Opium Connection, Fluxedo Junction, and his ongoing project, League of Joy. And that's a good place for us to start. Here's a track called Turkish Heavy from League of Joy, here on Fluxedo Junction.
1: Because life is a paradox. It's a mirror of confusion. To live in a mystery and to find purpose and to live in the now. Magic. Now. I remember this. This is an infectious. This is the memory.

0: You're always doing what's in your heart. You're always doing what's in your heart. You're always doing what's in your heart. You can't get away from your heart. Create and fire!
1: So, happy New Year, happy holidays. I hope it was all good on your end of the pond.
2: Yeah, it's pretty mellow, really. We're all getting old. We don't
1: yeah.
2: Set up that late before, do we?
1: yeah. Did you do anything last night for New Year's?
2: No, I was supposed to do a gig last night, but it was canceled last minute. Just too much going on, and nobody could keep up with it.
1: So yeah.
2: I had a very mellow evening.
1: Same here. We didn't go out at all. We were, I'm getting a message right now from Johnny Finley. Happy New Year. we didn't do anything. We were just home. We were just binging on stuff and smoking weed and what have you, which is legal here. Cool, man. So, yeah, at the end of another year, I love kicking off the podcast with you as the first episode. Let's do a quick round-the-world recap. First topic, music. What have you got? What are you working on? What do you got coming out? Who have you been working with? What do you got going on?
2: All sorts of stuff. We've been working on some interesting singer-songwriters, bands. Joe Johnson was one. She's amazing. She's real gothic edge to her music in the early 80s sense of gothic, but very Kate Bush and kind of voice. It's lovely. You know, we get to program different types of things, and she put some wonderful vocals over it. Working with some bands, you know, the usual fare. All good fun. I've got loads of stuff coming out on the site for the next couple months. I got an album of covers coming out, which you'll be very well aware of, considering you're on it.
1: Yeah, I can't wait for that. I'm excited about that. You're going to do that on Bandcamp? Is that the setup you have?
2: Yeah, well, I usually go through my online distributor, but because it's a covers album, and I can't for the life of me figure out a way that I can release it for free. You know what I mean? Whereas I wouldn't owe anyone any money. So I'm just gonna try on Bandcamp and see what happens. You know what I mean? There's no way I can.
1: Yeah, I've never tried to release any kind of cover tunes at all. So I don't know what's involved. I mean, at the record label we did, but I never had to worry about getting the publishing paid or anything. It would seem like a nightmare to handle on your own.
2: Well, no, it's actually quite easy if you deal with DistroKid, for example, but it's expensive.
1: Yeah.
2: Like, well, if you're going to release it as a cover song on your album, you can pay a flat rate, and they'll cover any and all monies that go to the record label or the publishing. But if you're going to do an entire album, it's just, which I know is not going to sell, I'm just putting it out because I love it.
1: Yeah.
2: It's just not worth it. So I'm going to put it out in Bandcamp and set it for free, and see how long I can keep it up there before someone yells at me that I'm not making any money off of their music.
0: This is a communist home.
3: No writer or artist wishing to serve the people could ever uphold, justify, or fail to attack capitalism.

red angel. Yeah, start with this red angel. Drive. Only revolution will set us free. Only revolution will set us free.

0: You know what's funny? Well, I shouldn't say it. It is like King Theoden standing at home, Steve, going, "Is this all you have, Saruman?" But I'm gonna say right now that with all of my podcasting, all of my video posting, you know, posting covers that we do with the bands, all that shit, only once did I ever get like called on. I can't remember the name of the organization. It was a performing rights organization, but it wasn't ASCAP or BMI. It was like some group that my old boss at the label actually was pretty highly placed at, and that's not why I got the call. But I got the call that I had played something that I didn't, you know, I hadn't paid the publishing rights for. It was a podcast. And but there was money that I hadn't gotten for, you know, some. I had a piece of music placed in like a TV show that they were supposed to administer me getting paid. So like they called to hassle me about what I did, and I turned it around on them. I was like, all right, well, we'll talk about that. But where's my money for this show that I did? And after three or four phone calls like that, they never called me again. So and now they'll probably call. But yeah, the whole, it's so great being able to just release stuff and get it up there. You can do it pretty quick and pretty easily. Cool. There's a website I work through where I can get stuff posted up onto Spotify and all the streaming services for free. Like I don't have to pay any kind of fee at all. But you know, they take it out of the back end. So
1: that's not for covers.
0: That's for my originals. Yeah.
1: But I think that's the way it goes these days, is that we're using online distributors, and I mean the one I use barely takes a cutout, and you can release as much as you want and up to two different artist names. So I don't mind it at all. But it's the covers thing, is it's so much fun, and I really enjoyed making that. It's what people to hear. Don't really care about money.
0: Yeah, I mean, I can only speak to the track I did, and I think you might have played me one other, but it's definitely worth the wait. I can't wait to hear the whole thing. Hey, do you remember when you first started getting me into sampling, like right at the beginning of the Fluxedo Junction thing, and you helped me to pick up that Dr. Sample sampler? You remember that thing?
1: The boss thing.
0: Yeah, and we came across that, because it came with a CD of, like, samples that you could use and things. But then we also came across that George Clinton CD that had a bunch of his stuff available for sample. And it even came with, he had written instructions on exactly what you had to do if you wanted to use one of those samples. And it was a little bit expensive, but the fact that he put it out there and he gave you, you know, explicit instructions on exactly how to handle it, I always thought that was a cool thing.
1: Yeah, it also shows a lot of foresight, which wasn't happening. You know, that was at the end of that crossroads where people were still sampling willy-nilly without crediting anybody, and people trying to be extremely, I'd say, vicious about it. You know, there wasn't any happy medium back then that we have now, where there's a clear path to using samples and not that expensive, depending on the use. So, I don't know. It was a good idea from George, I think.
0: Yeah. Well, yeah. Back in the days of like, this is just after a few years after Paul's Boutique, I guess. So you wouldn't be able to do that now.
1: No.
0: In fact, I haven't heard anything from the Dust Brothers since they worked with Howard Stern.
1: I was talking about that the other day with someone. I haven't been told what they've been. I haven't heard anything about what they've been up to.
0: Yeah,
1: very strange. Yeah, big fan of those.
0: Yeah. All right, so moving on from music, let's talk about movies / comic books, because I can't talk about movies without talking about comics. So you, like myself, I know you're into the Marvel stuff to a lesser degree.
1: Oh, but nowhere near the level you're into. So.
0: No, but pretty high level. Your knowledge of the stuff is pretty high. Even your knowledge of DC stuff is pretty good. And Star Trek, you surpassed me on. And Star Wars are probably about equal on. And Doctor Who, things like that, we might be equal on. So what do we have coming up? We got a new Doctor coming up.
1: I'm interested to see how that was. I was not... It's difficult with the last Doctor. I
0: only saw one or two episodes with her. I liked her. I thought she was great.
1: I didn't dislike her, but I felt the shift in writing...
0: Oh, yeah.
1: It got a bit silly. And, I mean, I know it's Doctor Who, and it's at its core, it's a bit silly, but over the years, they've sort of they've sort of taken some heady topics.
0: Yeah.
1: You know what I mean? Some really dark, dark ways they went. And you know, almost nightmare-inducing right up alongside all the comedy stuff. So I felt that the writers were trying to be too broad, I think. Too broad an appeal.
0: Yeah. Well, actually, I heard, and I'm pretty confident that this is actually true, that Doctor Who has been bought by Disney, actually. And now, because of that, there's...
1: That's insane. The BBC's centerpiece over the years has been bought by Disney.
0: Yeah.
1: I don't think that's necessarily a bad thing. I just think that's shocking.
0: Well, I mean, assuming that I'm correct about this, but I've seen more than one article about it. And in the context of now that it's owned by Disney, they can do some things that they did in the Doctor Who comics that crossed it over with Marvel. I didn't read a lot of the Doctor Who comics, but I know that the ones that took place in the Marvel Universe, I believe, I'm not sure, but I believe there was some crossover maybe with the X-Men, and I think there was some maybe crossover, there was definitely crossover with Doctor Strange. So now they're theorizing, you know, the fanboys, not like you and I, but the fanboys are theorizing that now they can cross everything over if they want to, you know, and that there is some sort of a minor villain. I don't remember who it is, but they have plans for a minor Marvel villain to pop up in the next season of Doctor Who.
1: That's interesting. And we talked about this a bit last time I saw you, is that everything's crossing over, and eventually...
0: Yeah.
1: Everything's going to be living in the same universe, or at least the same parallel universe.
0: Yeah, although DC is in a shitstorm right now. I don't know if you've heard much about what's going on with their cinematic universe.
1: I've heard little bits. I know that the whole booting of Henry Cavill has raised a lot of shackles.
0: That's just one aspect of it, and that's probably the most shameful aspect, because that guy, Henry Cavill, he is a nerd, like you and me and everybody else.
1: I know.
0: More so, like, builds his own gaming computers and, you know, paints the Warhammer figures, and you know what I mean? Like, he's that guy. And he loved being Superman, and he was great.
1: And he also loved being Witcher. And
0: yes.
1: They destroyed the character, apparently.
0: You know, you're not a gamer. My knowledge of Witcher comes from gaming. I never read any of the books. But apparently he was a guy who read the books, you know, and was that.
1: Well, he was also a guy who played the game. They said he didn't get the call because he was too busy playing the game,
0: which is funny as hell. Yeah. But apparently, I'm going to mess up some parts of the story, but the DC Cinematic Universe was heading in one direction, and now that James Gunn is in charge, because he is now... the Kevin Feige over at DC. He's been hired to oversee the entire DC universe, along with a partner whose name I can't remember. But now, James Gunn, I love him. You know, Guardians, he did great with. I love what he did with Suicide Squad, and then as an extension of that, Peacemaker. That Peacemaker TV series is the funniest fucking thing that I've seen. Oh my God, it's so good. And it ties in directly with the larger DC universe. And the last episode of Peacemaker, Aquaman and The Flash, Ezra Miller and Jason Momoa are in the episode. So the plan moving forward up until James Gunn took over the DC universe was you had, you know, The Rock with Black Adam. And then, you know, spoiler alert, Henry Cavill shows up at the end of that film as Superman.
1: Yeah.
0: That's the after credits. But now apparently all that's out the window, and then all of these plans that they had for Michael Keaton coming in. I mean, he is still in that Flash movie, but his role was to become sort of the Nick Fury of the DC universe, and it was going to be based on the old Bruce Wayne in the Batman Beyond series. That's basically what it was going to be. And they shit canned that Batgirl movie. They're releasing the Flash movie, but they've cut the hell out of it. They cut Wonder Woman out of it, Gal Gadot. They cut Jason Momoa out of it. I think Ben Affleck is still in it, and I think Michael Keaton is still in it. But then once that movie's done, and once this new Aquaman movie is done, and the new Shazam movie, he is completely rebooting the DC universe, apparently. And nobody knows what that means, really.
1: The problem with the DCU has been, and this is rich to say about the MCU in with all of its strands, but you know, I found it very difficult to keep up with what's happening in the DCU. I found it very, there wasn't enough continuity, and there wasn't enough sort of world building with inside the universe. I thought that Marvel, I mean, probably out of I think Kevin Feige, out of necessity, had to start with a minor character. I don't want to call Iron Man minor because he's not anymore, but at the time he was.
0: Yeah.
1: You know, to build from something really small and have any, with zero expectation.
0: Well, people forget what a risk that film was. You know, first of all, yeah, the character Iron Man at that time was not a proven entity with the broader public. And by no means was Robert Downey Jr. A bankable hitmaker. That guy had just come out of jail, you know, like,
1: et cetera, et cetera. But I feel that because of that, they've been able to put together what is essentially a labyrinthine universe, Marvel. You got it, but still, the average fan can sort of know where they're going with it.
0: Well, this is the thing, you know.
1: It rewards the deep fan and the passive fan. Where I found the DCU a bit of a black hole.
0: Well, but that makes sense to me. Star Trek is the same way. Star Trek has gone overboard in all the best ways to have fan continuity, you know. And when you think back to the Kelvin timeline, the films, Bad Robot films, they didn't have to. They could have done those movies without ever referencing, you know, Leonard Nimoy or Shatner or any of those people. But they found a way to just get Leonard Nimoy in there just enough that the fans, the real fans like you and me, felt good about it. They did more than they needed to. They could have just done the briefest of cameos with Leonard Nimoy and explained, oh, you know, he caused this explosion or whatever, and that's why there's a Kelvin. They didn't even need to cross him over. But they gave us more than that. You know what I mean? They gave us much more than we needed. I'll tell you, like, with the Marvel Universe, I'm completely content that they had Patrick Stewart in that Doctor Strange movie. If they did not do anything else about crossing over the X-Men into the mainstream Marvel Universe, I'd still be content because they've provided an explanation that there's a multiverse, and that's how this all ties together, you know.
1: Yeah.
0: And so DC, the reason DC did this, by the way,
1: I know.
0: TV, they did it in their television universe, and I think this is the thing. DC has nothing to apologize for, and they think they do. They, first of all, the Superman movies with Christopher Reeve and the Tim Burton Batman movies alone, plus the Christian Bale Batman movies, would have justified DC for the next 100 years.
1: I'd like to stop you there and say, there's a thing between the entity and the specific universe they're creating in a series of films. The Christian Bale Batman, I think that all three of them are three, beyond comic book films, three of the best films I've ever seen.
0: Yeah.
1: And of course, so I get that, but if you're going to attempt to world build, as they say, I think they haven't, like you said, they're probably apologizing for more. They could have made things a lot easier for the fans.
0: But see, that, this is why I wonder, like, why were they successful at world building on television? Because and not in the films, because they were very successful at it on television.
1: Yeah.
0: At one point, all five of those shows, six of those shows, whatever it was, were crossing over in some way, and then when they did the Crisis of Infinite Earth thing, they were even able to cross over Batman 66 and the Tim Burton films and Smallville, you know, and just the way that we just said, with tiny little cameos. That's all you need to do to link these things together. And DC did it on TV, and they even linked in Ezra Miller as the Flash, made a cameo on the Flash during that crisis. And so they even crossed those movies into the TV Arrowverse. And so, I don't know, DC kind of seems like they have this inferiority complex that they have to apologize and they have to compete with Marvel. They shouldn't even look at what Marvel's doing.
1: No, I agree with you. They should do their own. They have a rich enough and old, let's face it, older stock of genius characters to play with.
0: Yeah.
1: villains and heroes, and they could, they've got a playground that they could really build well with. And I think it's done fans a huge disservice killing off these titles. We'll see what James Gunn can do, because he is brilliant.
0: Yeah, he really is, and we should trust him, I guess, you know, because he's done right by us all so far.
1: Yeah, and he's going to take his brother with him, sadly.
0: Yeah,
1: so
0: yeah.
1: We're not going to see what's-his-name anymore in the MCU.
0: No, I know, but...
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4: Are you behaving tonight? Tonight is behaving like we must behave, yeah.

thank you very much, Dornberger. Welcome one and all to Behave Your Night, that famous funny old record show where we're all about classic pop and jazz. So Jack Scratchy here with you, and we've got an assortment of dime store records, the early ones from about 1919 until 1922 in the ragga jazz period, but they're all pretty good. Most of them, a good number of them, are by Joseph Samuel's Orchestra under various pseudonyms, but we do have a few others by actual bands that did exist, and this is one of them, the Waldorf Astoria Dance Orchestra. It's a nice record from 1919. I want a daddy to rock me to sleep. Or a mama. We'll see.

one here on Behaviorite, and that's called Hot Lips. Yes, the Society Syncopators, otherwise known as Paul Specht's Jazz Outfit. Yes, it's quite an outfit. Has Chauncey Morehouse on drums. That's a Regal record from June 29th of 1922. And before that, a Columbia record, I Want a Daddy to Rock Me to Sleep. The Waldorf Astoria Orchestra, under the direction of Joseph M. Knecht. And that's recorded October 19th of 1919. Yes, features another little tune called Message of the Cameo from the Greenwich Village Follies of 1919. Wonderful musical of that year. This is Behaviorite, that famous funny old record show. Sir Jack Scratchy here, John L. over there. Hello, everybody. And we're featuring acoustic stuff, an awful lot of it from 1922 and 1921, and a bunch of Regal records. In fact, why don't we hear another one? Dream of Me.

Ah, yes, that's a Regal record there. You remind me of my mother. A George M. Cohan composition. The Continental Dance Orchestra. It's actually Joseph Samuel's orchestra, recording sometime in the summer of 1922. That might actually be an Emerson recording. Emerson went into bankruptcy right around that time, and that's how Regal Records came into being. And the first several bunches of Regals were really repackaged and repressed Emersons, yes. Before that, another Regal, about the same vintage, from October 21st of 1921. It's called Dream of Me. It's an Art Hickman composition. That's the Regal Dance Orchestra. That's what it says on the label. We've discovered that it's the Plantation Jazz Orchestra, otherwise Harry Radiman and his orchestra. Yes, we played a Canadian Harry and Radiman a couple of weeks ago, didn't we, John L? Yeah, that was actually a pretty cool tune, and it's about the same vintage as this one, yes. Why don't we hear a nice Irving Berlin composition by Joseph Knecht?

That is the Club Royal Orchestra they are on. Victor, one of the few Victors we're playing this afternoon. Who will take my place after I'm gone? And, of course, that's from June 21st of 1922. Before that, All By Myself, an Irving Berlin composition, Joseph M. Kinect's Waldorf Astoria Orchestra, recording in New York City on July 20th of 1921. Yes, indeed, this is Behavior Night with some good stuff coming up. We'd like to thank you for listening to Behavior Night, that famous funny old record show. If you like our classic pop and jazz, be sure to share it with your friends. And remember, you can hear Behavior Night several times in several places. 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It's on various times on Syncopated Times Radio, the website. 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A complete listing is on our Facebook. Behave, because tonight is Behavior Night.

Ah, that's wonderful. It's Vernon Dalhart, ladies and gentlemen, with a vocal quartet. We don't know exactly which one it is. It's not easy to identify who's the tenor. It doesn't sound like Billy Murray, and it doesn't sound like Henry Burr, so it's not the Peerless Quartet or the American Quartet. September 1st of 1921, Tuck Me to Sleep in my old Tuggy home. Yes, a big hit from 1921. And before that, a very interesting, early, probably one of the earliest records you'll ever find with Jacques Renard's name on it. Jacques Renard and his orchestra, sometime in March of 1921 on the Aeolian Vocalion label. It's not even Vocalion, it's Aeolian Vocalion. Give her a thrill. Yes, she'll love it. It's from the Philine musical comedy Homebrew. John L., have you figured out what that is? No, but Philine's was a big department store in Boston at that time. Well, that probably has something to do with it.

0: I lost my shirt. That's what that's called. And I lost my shirt ending for My Ship of Dreams, another Jacques Renard record from March of 1921. And before that, a nice little number there, a duo between Charles Hart and Elliot Shaw from August of 1921, The Plantation Lullaby. Yes, this is Behavioral Night, that famous funny old record show. Would you like to write to us? Well, you can do so on the internet at behavioralnight@yahoo.com. That's Behavioral Night, or one word, American spelling, at Yahoo. John L., are there any people we need to say hello to who have so forth written us? Well, yeah, actually, Stephen in Pennsylvania, he writes quite a bit, and he's really getting interested and loves how we sound on his Philco. It's a 38, isn't it? I believe so. I forgot. I misplaced the number of the radio, but yes. And we also heard from Ed. Oh, yes. Hello, Ed.
1: Why don't we get on with some more good stuff here by the Club Royal Orchestra. Georgette.

a Smile, Joseph M. Knecht's Waldorf Astoria Orchestra, recording on Grey Gull in July of 1921. In fact, it's so old it has an L in front to indicate that it is laterally cut. Yes. Before that, a Victor record by the Club Royal Orchestra. Clyde Dorr is featured prominently on the saxophone on that one. Georgette, a big hit from 1922, recorded in June 21st of that year. We'd like to thank you for listening to Behavior Mike, that famous funny old record show. If you like our classic pop and jazz, be sure to share it with your friends. And remember, you can hear Behavioral Night several times in several places. Tuesday's your best bet. It's on various times on Syncopated Times Radio, the website. 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A complete listing is on our Facebook. Behave, because tonight is Behavioral Night.

Two numbers there by Joseph Samuel's Orchestra on Banner Records. That one there is called Sweetheart from April 13th of 1921. And before that, a nice little record called Time Will Tell, sometime in the summer of 1922. And, of course, that one, Time Will Tell, is written by Raymond Clages and J. Fred Coots. J. Fred Coots wrote Santa Claus Has Come Into Town several years later. This is from a musical called Sally, Irene, and Mary, and it features a medley of another tune called Jimmy from that same aforementioned musical. John L., you get some credit for this today because you did the sleuthing to find out who these people were. Those last two records say Daniel's Orchestra and Majestic Dance Orchestra on the record labels, and you did a wonderful job. Thanks, Scratchy. It's quite a task to figure out exactly who it is on these records, but you can do it if you really dig deep enough.

I'd like to think that I might be your once in a week. But that's the title, I Might Be Your Once in a While, Harry A. Yerkes and his Jazz Rimba Orchestra from October 9th of 1919 at Columbia Records. And before that, You Can Have Him, I Don't Want Him Blues, the Society Syncopators. We know that it's Paul Specht's jazz outfit with Chauncey Morehouse on drums from June 28th of 1922, June 29th of 1922. Your handwriting, John L., is not... I know, but, you know, we should get a pencil sharpener one of these days. Why don't you use a fountain pen? Yeah, but we got to get some ink. That's true. Ink all over your fingers and ink all over your wrist. Yeah, use the pencil. That's what I'm going to do, yes. We had a lot of fun this afternoon, didn't we? Yeah, this is some good old good ones, I would say. And all of it acoustically recorded. It's without the aid of any microphone.

0: Well, John L., in the remaining time, elaborate the people on much of your sleuthing that you did to do this program. Well, a lot of these records say Hollywood Dance Orchestra or Majestic Dance Orchestra, and it's difficult. They didn't really want you to know who did these records. But thanks to the Plaza Music Discography, which is available from Mainspring Press, you can actually look up a goodly number of the dime store labels, especially those that were made by Plaza Music, which is Banner and Regal and them. Yes. And of course, you did a bunch of it online, too. Yes, 78rpmdiscography.com. It's indispensable for finding a lot of this stuff. Oh, thank you. And we got a lot of stuff we got to make way for on the radio that I'm sure you're not going to want to miss. Make sure your magic eyes closed all the way. Behavior Night is a production of Sugar River Foundation Incorporated. Yes, they paid for all of this, including the discographies. Executive producer J.S. Landry, yours truly, Sir Jack Scratchy, coming up with another edition for next week as we speak. So remember, until then, behave, because tonight is Behavior Night. Sir Scratchy, signing off.
1: Yes, sir.
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0: 7.415 Monticello, Maine, USN. I'm here with Ivan Jeffries.
1: Back for another week of shenanigans and whatnots. And we're going to hear a good song coming up in a few seconds.
0: Yeah, I'm going to dedicate it to Ivan.
1: Oh, shut up!
0: Here we go, we're ready. The show's getting started early.
1: That's right.
0: I bought Ivan a Big Mac.
1: I'll give you a Big Mac.
0: Ivan, how was your Big Mac, Ivan?
1: It was good.
0: Yeah, figures.
1: Shut up.
0: Anything's good when it's free for Ivan.
1: Oh, shut the hell up.
0: I've got the Inner Circle coming up next. I'm dedicating it to Ivan on WBCQ 7.415.
1: Monticello, Maine, USA.

0: Is that us?
1: Yeah, I think it's you.
0: I'm Alan Saint on the planet WBCQ. Hey, how you doing, Ivan?
2: Alan Saint.
0: I've been drinking a supersize. What is that, Ivan?
1: Seltzer water.
0: Okay, now where'd you get that seltzer water? I know McDonald's don't sell seltzer water.
1: No, in the commissary, the Canada Dry seltzer. I love Canada Dry.
0: Thanks for asking.
1: Speaking of Canada, we like to say hello to all our Canadian listeners.
0: Go ahead, Ivan.
1: Okay, just like to say hello to the cities, Toronto, Kitchener, Ontario, and, of course, Ottawa, Ontario, Canada.
0: Ivan, what happened when you wanted to buy tokens? Get another Ivan story, ladies and gentlemen.
1: Before I came to the studio, they had, like, a board right inside the token booth clerk's, in the office in the back.
0: Right.
1: And it says now

0: And then I figured, transit authority, they know what they're talking about. Bloomberg and those guys. Hope Bloomberg chokes on a ham sandwich one day. Oh, God, I can't stand to bring back Giuliani, man.
1: You're always fighting with somebody.
0: Well, that's nothing new. That's nothing new. First of all, it was the post office guy, Ralph.
1: Yeah.
0: I hope he puts his head in a stamp machine one day.
1: Okay.
0: That, a couple of token booth clerks, a cop, what was it, the candy store guy that one time, long time ago, remember?
1: Yeah, I remember
0: the
1: that.
0: The shortchange, he tried to rip me off with shortchange. I says, I gave you a $10 bill. No, no, you gave me a $5 bill. He says, what country did you come from, mister?
1: Poor Ivan.
0: Shut up.
1: Okay.
0: It was a commissary's refrigerator, not okay. Yours.
1: Okay, go sit down.
0: I'm going to look for Rocky.
1: Okay, go look for the dog. You are a dog, Ivan.
0: Shut up.
1: Okay.
0: I like dogs. You don't like it too bad.
1: Okay, check out the website at alansane.com. That's alansane.com. You can send us an email, either from the webpage or just send us an email at alansane7415@aol.com.
0: And to tell you the truth, on his mailbox, it does say Alan Sane. I'm not lying to you.
1: Yeah, on our mailbox here in Brooklyn, New York, it says Alan Sane on the mailbox.
0: Absolutely.
1: So, we have another story. Well, we'll get to the other story later with the car service guy.
0: Oh, yeah.
1: Fight number two.
0: This is a kill.
1: You know, Ivan is a walking fight. That's what he is.
0: No, walking riot, but I'm not Missy Hyatt.
1: Okay, Ivan is nothing but a walking fight. Okay, we're going to get back to more music on WBCQ. Can't you just tune into the
0: cool.
1: Alan Sane Show? We play anything, no matter where it came from, even if it came from Ivan's dirty room.
0: Oh, shut up.
1: Okay, we still will play it after we fumigate it.
0: Shut up. As a matter of fact, all you band members, singers, whatnot, female, male, anything, send us your songs or whatnot, even on MP3 format, right?
1: Yep, anything.
0: Anything. We'll play it. We'll play it. No questions.
1: Okay, we're going to play more music now on WBCQ 7.415.

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1: Alan Say here on the internet.
0: Oh, Ivan.
2: Yeah.
0: We're going to debut another song.
2: Oh, really?
0: But this time there's no singing. It's an instrumental.
2: And who's it done by?
0: It's done by Al Candelo.
2: Who the hell is Al Candelo? Sounds like a...
0: Where is it? It's the yellow CD right
2: there. Oh, Shades and Shadows.
0: Yeah,
2: that, like music?
0: That's it.
2: Oh, no.
0: The guy's right from our neighborhood here in Brooklyn.
2: Really?
0: Yep, so...
2: Wow.
0: Probably right in your neighborhood. Oh, no.
2: Shut
0: sorry
2: up
0: for that guy. So, Ivan, let's hear what happened about the car service guy.
2: The car service. That's another one. They don't know what they're talking about. They should go back to their homeland, Sam Pebble idiot. Anyway, what happened once, I was, you know, going home from the studio here. So the guy said, how much is it? I told the guy, how much would it be? And he says, $6. I says, fine, pick me up, whatever. Then he drops me off at my house, and he jacks up the price to $9. I said, what are you talking about? The people at the car service told me it would be $6. No, $9. I says, so $9? Well, you know what? I'll give you the $9, and you ain't getting the tip, pal. And that was it. I got in an argument with him for like about 3 minutes.
0: Really?
2: Yeah, I told him you should go back on your carpet and go back to where you came from. You can't even speak English. You don't know what the meaning of the word is, no. And that's it.
0: Oh, my God, Ivan, what are we going to...
2: And it was a piece of junk of car that he had. It looked like it was from 1918, was a junkyard or something.
0: Oh,
2: it's crazy. Crazy. Never again would that happen, I'm telling you. It's just crazy.
0: And that was it?
2: That was that. I had an argument with him for 2 minutes.
0: Oh, my God.
2: What else is new?
0: Poor Ivan. He's always getting into fights with people.
2: I'll tell you, if I had a broad, that would be a different story. I don't have to contend with these people.
0: That's right. You could fight with her instead.
2: No, I would... What are you on, crack?
0: That's your job.
2: No, that's your job. You got enough woman problems right now, pal.
0: Okay, I'm Alan Sane with the one and only Ivan Jeffries.
2: He tried to avoid the question. That's how he is.
0: I tried to avoid you tonight, but it didn't happen.
2: Shut up. I'll choke you with a wire.
0: Choke me with a wire.
2: Yeah, guitar wire.
0: It's an Ivanism.
2: Shut up.
0: Okay. All right, anyway, send us an email. Let us know you're out there listening at alansane7415@aol.com.
2: Yeah.
0: That is the email address here on WBCQ The Planet. You can check out our webpage. We've got pictures and all different kinds of stuff up on the webpage at www.alansane.com.
2: Yeah.
0: And Ivan Jeffries is here. He's in the same studio as me, unfortunately, because he's right here.
2: Oh, shut up.
0: Hey, you know what I'm going to do? I don't care. I'm going to purposely do this. I got the Beatles. Second album coming up, the Capitol version.
2: Oh, okay? You mean the original mono album
0: this
2: version.
0: This one's the mono. I'm going to put a mono mix out of this one.
2: There you go.
0: Everyone else would be playing a parlophone off the CD, whatever, but you know, I'm different here
2: your
0: tonight.
2: Your originality. You like to play on an original label.
0: That's right. I figure, what the heck?
2: Yeah.
0: It's America.
2: Okay.
0: Unfortunately, Ivan's still here.
2: Oh, shut up!
0: Hey, Ivan, why would your phone keep ringing before? Who was that?
2: Oh, that was my lawyer.
0: Your lawyer? Who?
2: Yeah.
0: You can afford a lawyer?
2: Yeah, that's my lawyer.
0: He's probably the bum on the other bench.
2: We're Rabinowitz. Shut up.
0: He's probably the bum on the bench across the street.
2: No, that's you. That's on your other job that you were doing.
0: So what happened, Ivan?
2: No, this is legal maneuvers and stuff. Maybe I'm going to sue that guy from car service or something.
0: Oh, my God. You know? Okay, we're going to play some more music here on WBCQ, The Planet.
2: Yeah.
0: Okay, how are we working this here? Okay.
2: Yeah, go ahead.
0: No, the equipment changes here every week, so I'm just trying to learn the board here. Yeah.
2: How about every month?
0: Yeah, I wish it was. All right, we're getting back to more music here on WBCQ, The Planet.

0: Hey, that was the Beatles.
1: Yeah.
0: No, it's funny. That wasn't even a big hit, thank you, girl. But for some reason, I always liked that song.
1: I like that song, too. One of my favorite Beatles songs of all time.
0: Yeah, that was good. That was like,
1: between,
0: I don't know.
1: Between that one and guess what other song that I like that you should play down the line? I'll Get You.
0: I'll Get You.
1: Shut up. You know that song. I'll Get You. In here. I remember when he played on the Beatles cartoons back in the 60s.
0: Oh, that's right.
1: As a matter of fact, do you know what you should play next week?
0: Which, Ivan?
1: I was laughing hysterically when you showed it to me earlier this evening.
0: What, a picture of yourself?
1: No, shut up! No, Dwayne from What's Happening, singing Handyman. That was hysterical. I haven't seen that in a long time. And everybody just, you know, didn't know what to say. They were just staring at him, acting like, I can't describe it. It's just hysterically funny.
0: You still drinking that seltzer water, Ivan?
1: It's good for my throat, man.
0: Everything's good for your throat.
1: Hey, I don't want to drink soda all the time. That's no good.
0: Ivan laid out a belch before. It almost blew me off the couch.
1: Oh, shut up. Hey, you and your Reese's peanut butter cups over here.
0: Yeah, at least I don't belch that loud.
1: Oh, yes, you do. About a month ago on the show, you listened to the old air check.
0: Actually, we have an old air check. We had a guest here. His name was Lee DeForest.
1: We were
0: on the phone talking to a guy named Gymnasium.
1: Right.
0: And I was in the back. I had just downed a big Snapple. 2 seconds later, burp. There was the loudest burp you could ever imagine. Even worse than Ivan.
1: Shut up. He went.
0: Yeah. Okay. We're going to get back to more music. Ivan just mentioned Chico and the Man. So I'm going to play it.
1: Jose Feliciano.
0: Yeah. Here it comes on WBCQ, The Planet.

0: like to ruin you.
1: Oh, shut up! I'll throw you out the window.
2: That's Ivan and the Man on BCQ the Planet.
1: Shut up!
2: All right, anyway.
1: That's a good song. That's a good song.
2: You like that, Ivan? Ivan's holding his paper over here.
1: Yeah, by the way, there's a special request that just got on the old... instant messaging, as a matter of fact, somebody that I know, Wendy from Jackson Heights, Queens, and she wants to know, we got to change the format a little, if I have a group called Collage. That's what she wants to know.
2: A group called Collage?
1: Yeah.
2: I got one song by them.
1: Really?
2: It's called I'll Be Loving You.
1: Is that an instant request? I think it definitely it is. I just received it about 5 minutes ago.
2: Yeah, I guess. All right.
1: Yeah, this goes out to Wendy from Jackson Heights, Queens. She wants to hear that.
2: That's, I think, what, 1993 or something?
1: Yep, absolutely. So, Wendy, this goes out to you.
2: I didn't get it yet. Keep going.
1: Well, this goes out to you in a few seconds. She's a good friend of mine. I haven't heard from her in quite some time. And she listens to the shortwave show once in a while whenever she gets a chance right here on the planet.
2: I've got the record queued up. It's up 7-inch. 7-inch.
1: Hey, watch your leg. Language. You got the family out there.
2: I don't know what it is to play, but well, anyway, yeah, this is the first time I'm actually playing this song on BCQ.
1: Absolutely.
2: All right, I'm Alan Saint. Send us an email at alansaint7415@aol.com. Just let us know you're out there listening, and I might play an Ivan song later.
1: Oh, no.
2: That's what I said.
1: I'm walking away.
2: I'm going to run away.
1: Oh, shut up.
2: And
1: change L. Shannon.
2: And we got to play debut another song
1: right.
2: later on,
1: Absolute
2: Al Candelo.
1: Who the hell is Al Candelo?
2: That'll be played later on WBCQ. It's a heavy metal song.
1: Oh, wow.
2: It's a heavy metal guitarist. You might want to stay around for that.
1: Yeah.
2: Okay, but right now we got an instant request, right, Ivan?
1: Goes out to Wendy from Jackson Heights, Queens, my dear. This goes out to you right here on the planet.
2: On BCQ.
1: Yeah.

for a little bit of a change. Here that we beat Secure the Planet, a group called Collage is the request of an LP. I'll be loving you. I guess they didn't write this one about Ivan. I'm beat Secure the Planet by request to Wendy. Ivan has taken a couple of requests out in Studio B. Right, we play anything, anytime, no matter what it is, we'll play it. I'm PCQ the Planet, 7.415. Here with Collage, I'll be loving you.

0: I'm basic here, the planet. There's something wrong with the needle on this album. Oh my god, oh, I know what it is. On a basic year of the planet, I'm Alan Saint with Ivan Jeffries.
1: Oh, Ivan, look at this, Ivan.
2: Wow. Holy cow. Whoa! What? Look at that! Don't blow that in my face! What is wrong with you, man?
0: There was a ton of dirt on the needle from that album.
2: It's a 10-year-old record.
0: So I blew it on Ivan.
2: Shut up. That request came from Wendy from Jackson Heights, Queens. I almost said Crown Heights. That's in Brooklyn.
1: Was you in Crown Heights?
2: Shut up. I'll leave you in the middle of Eastern Parkway, all right?
0: All right, I'm Alan Saint. Okay, we're going to debut a song now.
2: Oh, yeah.
0: For all you heavy metal freaks out there.
2: Ooh.
0: Okay, we got a CD in the mail by a guy by the name of Al Candelo.
2: Who the hell is Al Candelo?
0: Okay, amateur guy. He plays lead guitar, just instrumentals. Okay, I'm going to play it next. It's kind of like heavy metal, I guess you would say.
2: Is he from Midwood, Brooklyn?
0: He's from Midwood, Brooklyn, New York. Right in Ivan's neighborhood.
2: Thank you.
0: Yeah, you slob.
2: Shut up.
0: Okay, we're going to play it next on WBCQ. We're going to debut a single. It's not being played on the radio yet, but I'm going to play it.
2: Of course.
0: We can play anything here on the planet, WBCQ, and then later on, we're going to play Ivan.
2: Shut up. Groups, singers, guitarists, it doesn't matter.
0: Ivan's.
2: We got to hear from a female group or female singer. Come on, you know. We play guys.
0: A couple of times.
2: We had some
0: female DJs here, which I miss a lot, you know.
2: Oh, yes.
0: So I don't know where they went to, but I don't
2: what
0: know.
2: What happened to our old secretary?
0: We had a lot of secretaries here, but once they... Once they ran out.
2: Oh, shut up!
0: What about the one that jumped
2: she
0: out the window?
2: Me. She likes you, so shut up.
0: That's why she never came back.
2: Oh, shut up!
0: All right.
2: You dumb idiot.
0: We're going to play more music. This is Al Candelo.
2: Who the hell is Al Candelo?
0: Okay, we're going to play it. This is Al Candelo. He plays all the instruments on WBCQ 7.415. I guess I could give you a hint. It's a friend of mine.

0: The name of that song is called Mid-Country Feast. All right, on BCQ 7.415, that's Al Candelo, amateur guy.
1: Who the hell is Al Candelo?
0: He's a friend of mine, actually.
1: Really?
0: And that CD's not sold anywhere, but if you'd like to obtain it, you can just give us an email at alansane7415@aol.com. Hey, I'm going to play Brian Ferry up next.
1: By the way, you mentioned that. This is another instant request, all right? Billy from Fayetteville, North Carolina.
2: Oh, really?
1: Absolutely.
0: Oh, which one did he want to hear?
1: Let's stick together.
0: Oh, I don't want to stick near you.
1: Oh, shut up. So it goes out to Billy. He's listening to the show right now at Walmart's, of all places.
0: At Walmart?
1: Yeah.
0: That's where you shop, Ivan.
1: Shut up. Out in Fayetteville, North Carolina.
0: So Ivan buys his clothes.
1: Shut up.
0: Never mind.
1: And also, we like to say hello, and she's listening at a Winn-Dixie supermarket out in Atlanta, Georgia. Julie.
0: Okay.
1: Yeah, she's listening to the planet. She has a little shortwave radio, the Radio Shack one.
0: Yeah.
1: Realistic. She's listening right now as we speak. So hello, Julie from Atlanta, Georgia.
0: And your request is coming up right now on WBCQ. Let's stick together. I doubt she's dedicating it to Ivan.
1: Oh, shut up!

Planet WBCQ. Brian Ferry with Roxy Music. I happened to see Brian Ferry a few years ago with Alice D. That was a great concert we went to. And we got home really late that night. I'll never forget. That was, actually, he danced the exact same way he danced 20 years ago. Anyway, Ivan's on the phone being very rude. He's not even paying attention to the show. So I'm just going to play another song right now on WBCQ.

0: ICQ. Shy, we played one of your songs. What do you think?
1: Oh, my God. I can't believe you played that. Save Your Heart for Me?
2: Oh, that was bad.
1: Jeez. Save Your Level? Shut up.
0: I can imagine what emails we're going to get now. Hey, you can send us an email. You can comment on the song.
1: I'm
0: sure people are going to compliment you, Ivan.
1: Oh, absolutely.
0: I lost the cover.
1: Yeah, what cover?
0: I don't know where it is. I can't play it now. All right, WBCQ 7.415. So, Ivan, how you been, Ivan?
1: Doing okay. We had a good show so far.
0: Yeah, you like
1: it? Great show. Got to keep it up. So what's the last song we're going to be playing for this hour?
0: No Tango Dinero.
1: Who? What? Like the Taco Bell what? Who's it by? Los Umbrellos?
0: Yeah, I'm going to play.
1: What's that? That means The Umbrellas?
0: Yeah, I guess so.
1: Spanish?
0: Would you rather me play Greg Schlotthauer?
1: No, who the hell is Greg Schlotthauer? Oh, I like the blonde in this one.
0: Okay, well, I'm sure she don't like you, so...
1: Oh, shut up!
0: Ow! Okay, we're going to play... We're going to play more music on the planet WBCQ. You know, what about play this one for Ivan?
1: Oh, gosh.
0: On WBCQ, it's a good song, Ivan. BCQ, the planet!
1: I'm out of here.
0: Good, goodbye.
1: Shut up!

That chorus sounds familiar. I think that was from a song, Never on a Sunday. It sounds very familiar. Never on a Sunday, a Sunday, da da da da da da da. Yeah. It's from a movie. I forgot the name of the movie. Shut up. No, that's a nice song. Very good. You picked another one. And you said this was a hit?

0: Los Umbrellos. Got the title of this song. What is it again?
1: No Tango De Niro.
0: Wow.
2: Well, of course, I don't need his Ivan.
0: Oh, shut up. Oh, man.
2: You like that, Ivan?
0: Yeah, very good. You picked another one. See? There you go. And you just told me there's a local... It had to be a local hit here in New York.
2: I think it was.
0: Oh, wow.
2: No, funny, Ivan. You know, we have a CD player here for about, what, since 1987.
0: Right.
2: Finally, the lens broke on it, the laser.
0: Oh, no.
2: Okay, but you want to know something? I'm not going to go buy another one, another CD player. I'm going to go buy another lens for it, another laser.
0: Yeah, because it was here since the MAD day.
2: This is a classic CD player, and I'm not going to get rid of it, so I got to call up Techniques, and I'm going to buy a new CD player.
0: I still got my own old Techniques that I got that I bought in 1990?
2: Works?
0: Still works. I got it at Macy's in Kings Plaza.
2: In your room, it still works?
0: Yes!
2: Oh, my God.
0: It's a shock, right?
2: Especially when it comes from your room.
0: Oh, shut up. Oh, wait a minute. The late Freddie King is plucking his guitar. You know what that means, folks.
2: We're getting out of here. I'm Alison on the planet BCQ.
0: Getting his Remington ride, and we're riding off in the sunset, as always.
2: Well, this show is ending here on the planet WBCQ. I'm Alan Sane here with Ivan Jeffries. 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Send us an email. Let us know you're out there listening at alansane7415@aol.com. That's right. And we'll be getting out of here now. I'm Alan Sane with Ivan Jeffries saying until next time.
0: This has been Ivan Jeffries with
2: Alan Sane.
0: And saying for another week until next week, same time, same channel. Sayonara, baby.
2: Bye.
0: Bye.

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1: Welcome to Fluxedo Junction. I'm Scott Kukler. Each episode, we bring you the best music of all genres from throughout the world. And this week, we'll be speaking with guitarist, singer, and songwriter Simon Townsend. As a member of the touring version of The Who since 1996, Simon's time with the band has exceeded that of even Keith Moon. And yet, he's also found the time to cultivate his own solo career since the release of his first album, Sweet Sound, in 1985. In addition to regularly releasing and touring behind his own releases, Simon has also worked with artists such as Pearl Jam, Dave Grohl, and Jeff Beck. The Who have just announced an extensive tour of North America and the UK for 2022, and we're going to start things off with one of Simon's original songs from The Who's 2019 self-titled album. Here's Break the News on Fluxedo Junction.

0: Okay, primarily what I want to talk about is your solo career, because I'm somewhat obsessed with it. But I would not be doing my job if I didn't address the fact that the big news that just came through here in the States in the last week is that The Who is going on tour again. And at this point, you've been an integral part of that band longer than the classic lineup that most people associate with the band. And not only that, but on the last studio album, you even had one of your originals on the album. So you have a distinction within that band that, you know, some of the other original members don't. Is it an odd feeling? I mean, obviously you've been close to the band your whole life, but isn't it an odd feeling to be such an integral part of it now after the legacy it created for itself over time, and to be such an active songwriter yourself? How do you balance the time between what kind of creative energy you put into The Who and what you put into your own material?
1: Well, yeah, that's always going to be a tricky one. You go on the road and you know, if you want to try and write music,

0: when I was about 6 years old. and I think my mum took me once or twice. You know, I remember seeing them supporting the Herman's Hermits, perhaps it was, or something like that, back in the Slough of Delphi, or, which I thought it might not be there. I saw a few gigs around that time, and they used to love seeing it and love the excitement of it all. And, I was sort of a bit scared. I used to be worried that something awful was going to happen to my big brother.
1: Yeah.
0: Because with all the smoke and the sort of craziness going on, and Keith Moon throwing things around and drums flying about, I always used to get a bit panicky, but it didn't stop me wanting to go along, and it was so much part of my life. Music was so much part of my life. I mean, the house that I live in, I still live in, I was born in. We had a music room, and it was just all music. My father and my mother, they were both very musical. My dad was a fantastic musician. He used to play live at least once a week with his friend in the music room. They'd all play jazz, traditional jazz. And, that just sort of inspired me to continue into music. And by about sort of 10 years old, I was really serious around writing music. And really from then on, I'd never looked back. And I just sort of continued, and right through my teen years, I was writing music and admiring The Who, obviously. It's hard to get away from it. You know, this was my big brother. I'm 15 years older, younger than Pete, 15 and a half years. So, I was so influenced by him and by the whole thing. And, you know, everywhere you looked on the newspaper stands, and everyone at school always talking about it to me, and they were on the radio when I was at school. I never forget being in the playground at school and hearing one of their hits on the radio in the janitor's office, you know, the guy that looks after the school, you know. Those sorts of experiences were happening to me all the time, and it was just so, I was so embedded with it that, it's just such an exciting time, and I loved it. But to actually have then, after sort of came to life, Pete did an album with me in '84, which I'll talk about later probably. But when I finally got the gig with The Who, it was working on Quadrophenia in '97.
1: Right.
0: '96, '97.
1: I saw you, yeah, I saw that tour.
0: Yeah, when I did that was just like, you know, I just thought that was going to be a one-off. And here I am now, still going out with them. I've actually been in the band longer than Keith Moon was.
1: I know, that's what I was referencing before. And actually, I'm glad you brought up the rest of your family and the musicality of it, because that's where I was going to go. Here in the States, it's probably less known than it is over in the UK, that your father was actually a pretty well-known and pretty established jazz musician. And I wondered, do you think is musical talent genetic? Do you think it gets passed down, or is it a nature-nurture thing? Is it just growing up in a house?
0: I think it certainly did with Pete, didn't it? He's Pete being closer to Dad, I think. He was really close to my dad. And I think if you've got to look at the whole scenario, it's quite an interesting one, because really my dad was told me about times that he was playing in the famous RAF band, the Squadroneros.
1: Yeah.
0: And he'd be getting off trains and being chased by girls up the platform, and, you know, they were quite well known and quite famous at the time. And then when rock and roll music came along, it kind of killed that right off, didn't it? It killed off jazz completely. And there was a whole new thing that came out. And Pete was part of it. And so, but my dad didn't have any resentment towards him. My dad just used to say, keep writing, keep writing, keep writing. But my dad knew that however good you get as a player, it doesn't earn the big bucks.
1: Right.
0: For most people, he wanted to see Pete

0: because my dad had a hard life. He was a touring musician, you know, and in the end, he had to work, you know, doing television stuff week after week. He actually played the theme tune to Benny Hill, which was a big show in America.
1: Oh, yeah, everybody knows that here, yeah.
0: Yeah, so that was like a week after week. The Musicians Union used to use fresh musicians every week. You had to record it live every week.
1: Yeah.
0: That was the way it was. And I just think that he had quite a tough time with it, you know, in terms of making a good living. And I think he worked better for Pete. When rock and roll came on, it kind of was the last nail in the coffin for jazz, really, jazz music. But it was certainly an open door for the younger generation. And I think Pete was just like on that wave. He was on that crest of a wave, and obviously he took it really seriously, and also he'd developed a very good way with the English language at school, and he'd been to the art colleges and seen what he could develop in that way in terms of art and mixing the art with the music.
1: Yeah. Your father's lessons obviously rubbed off on you. Keep writing. I mean, you are a prolific writer, and I mean, I'm just looking at your website now. I know all these albums. You've got 1, 2, 3, 4, 5, 6, 7, 8 albums up on the website just on your own. And you know, there's a wide variety of music on these, and you know, you've got Eddie Vedder. I mean, it's you are a busy guy. You don't just sit on your laurels, and you know, this is combined with, you know, the occasional go on the road with the Who, which has got to be a huge life disruption. I mean, I don't care what band you're in, if you're going on the road that many dates, whether you love being on the road or you hate being on the road, it's a disruption. You're away from your family. It affects your digestive system. You know, it really affects your sleep patterns and everything. And I have to ask, do you enjoy it? Do you look forward to it? Or is it something that you just see as necessary to, you're a musician, so you've got a tour?
0: Well, working with the Who, I love it. I love it. It's not like the touring I do on my own, which is grueling because, you know, you don't have the luxury of private jets and beautiful hotel rooms. You know, you're in the travel lodges and you're getting up at 5 a.m. to catch early flights. I've done all that as well, and that's very hard. And if you're asking me if I enjoy that, well, I enjoy it when I get on stage and I play my songs. It's fantastic. You know, you've got an audience there, and people really, especially if you're touring in parts of the country or in America or parts of the world that you've gone to, and they, people really appreciate it, obviously, when you go to them. And you get a great buzz and a great feedback from that. But at the same time, it's such hard work that you can only do it when you're really inspired to get out and play a new set of songs that you feel really proud of. You know, if I've got a new album, I'm really, really happy with it. Like, I've announced it in 2016 because I had new product to promote. But since then, I've got songs and I've got some stuff I'm actually working right now in the studio. But until I have a collection that I feel is really worthwhile, I'm not going to go out and struggle on the road because it's just too bloody hard, you know, and it's just too much hard work. Especially at my age.
1: Especially with COVID and everything else going on, yeah.
0: Well, that's a different story. That adds just a whole new pressure, doesn't it?
1: Yeah.
0: That's been a disaster for everyone. But,
1: yeah.
0: You know, bar COVID, I mean, even before, pre-COVID, I could have gone out and toured a little bit more than I have, especially over in the States, because I've got a good fan base over there.
1: You really do. Actually, when I mentioned to people that we were going to be speaking this week, you know, I'm a musician myself, just an amateur musician, but I've been playing my whole life, and I've worked in the music industry, and everybody knows you. I mean, I'm not sure you even quite realize the scope of the familiarity people have with you here, not just on a name basis, but music as well. Like, they know the albums. You know, maybe it's just because I'm surrounding myself with musicians and music people. I don't know. But, you know, the reaction that I got from a lot of people was, oh, I love that one album. Simon Townsend is actually the record or the album that most people seem to be familiar with over here.
0: And, that's sort of compilation, is that?
1: Yeah, and I remember Stir Music, like, doing, like, kind of a big push behind it at the time. So, you know, maybe it was just the one that they actually put the promotional work into. But people know you here, man. And not only that, but I think they respect the way that you've kind of fit into the mechanics of the Who. And I hate to keep going to the Who. It's just that the current touring band with you and Zach, and to me, it's just such a powerhouse.
0: Yeah. I sort of feel like with Zach and I, when we came along, we started, when I first met Zach, was when we went out with Roger Daltrey in 1994, I think it was, with a tour called Daltrey Sings Townsend, and he was doing a collection of new stuff. And we just, that was our first gig with Roger.
1: Yeah.
0: I just met him at the rehearsal room, and we clicked, and we clicked in performing and playing, and as friends as well, with great mates. And at that time, Pete wasn't even considering going out. You know, he'd done the 1989 tour.
1: Yeah.
0: And it kind of overwhelmed him a bit with Simon. It was a big band thing with Simon Phillips and the Brass Sections. And
1: yeah, I saw that one, yeah.
0: People on stage and everything. And I think we did, when we went out with Roger put a little 20-minute segment of the senior, his favourite parts of Portofino into his show. And then that sort of bled back to Pete, and it springboarded from there. I think when Pete saw the energy that a bit of youth brought to it, we love that music, we believed in it. I think sometimes when you're sitting at home, you forget how good some of your stuff is, you forget that you can still do it. Like, I think when we came along and put that energy there, it just built up and built up, and in the end, Pete sort of started off. I'll never forget, when we were doing Quadrophenia, first of all, he rang me the night before, a couple of nights before the first show, and he said, "Son, I'm not playing any electric guitar, so you're going to do it all." And of course, I hadn't done it for any rehearsing or any of it. I'd just done like the acoustic stuff. He said, "I'm not going to pick up an electric guitar. You're going to do it all. I'm playing acoustic, and he's going to be in a plastic case because of his ears."
1: Right.
0: In a plastic box. And this is how it started, and within two shows, he's playing the guitar solo on electric at the end of Love Rain.
1: Right.
0: Love Rain Over Me. And then the next show, he said, "Listen, I'll play the electric on this." And it just slowly but surely ended up on acoustic, and he was on electric. And it sort of evolved. It took time. It evolved. He came to the table at his pace. And I think, the more and more, as I say, the more and more he realised how much energy the band actually had. I love that 1989 band, and don't get me wrong, I think people like Simon Phillips are just outstanding musicians. Simon's an incredible drummer. But it's a different thing when you put guys like Zach and I there, we're great musicians, but it's a different type of energy we bring.
1: Well, I think for Pete to get to that place, I think you needed to be there. You know what I mean? It sounds to me like he needed somebody that he could rely on musically as almost a security blanket to help him realize for himself that he could do it, that he could play the electric and do it. And not only that, probably having that person be, you know, you, who is incredibly musically gifted on your own, but also family, you know, just somebody that he knew he could absolutely rely on. And this is another thing I think of. My favorite person in almost every band that I love is usually like the support guy in the back that nobody's talking about, you know? Like, I've been a Led Zeppelin fan my whole life, but I love, and I'm a guitar player, but I love John Paul Jones. You know what I mean? Like, yes, Jimmy Page is an amazing guitar player and amazing writer.
0: He was a
1: song. You know, you get, and even in the Rolling Stones, my favorite guy was Brian Jones. I'm sure, you know, in person he was an asshole, but musically, I love what he contributed, you know, and it elevated the performance of everybody else. And I feel like that's what you do with The Who. I feel like you're, and it's even more impressive because you're filling a role that wasn't there before. Zach is sitting in somebody's seat. You know, everybody there is sitting in somebody's seat except for you. You created your own seat, or the seat was created for you, and then you developed it, and that has made all the difference.
0: Yeah, a lot of people say that. They called me the secret weapon, didn't they? It's great that you've spied that, and I hope a lot more people do. You know, I do my very best to give the music a slightly different taste, a slightly different angle. You know, and also obviously I have to come up, a lot of the time I do have to come up with stuff because Pete might have put it down on the acoustic guitar part of an electric, but there wasn't a whole load of overdubbing on a lot of that early stuff. You know, it was very raw, very basic. So sometimes I actually have to come up with parts that everybody likes and that fit in and that don't sort of make sort of people's head turns for the wrong reasons, you know. So, yeah, I work very hard at what I do, and I enjoy it. I love it.
1: It shows. We're almost running out of time, but before we do, I want to spend the rest of the interview talking about the music that you're working on now. I know you said earlier you're in the studio working on some of your own stuff. And for anybody listening, you can go to simontownsend.com, and everything is available there. And it's definitely worth looking into. I mean, these are some of the greatest songs I've ever heard. I love the production. You clearly are putting everything you've got into each of these recordings, and if you could tell us a little bit about what you're sort of writing now and what the plan is, if there is one.
0: I've got some shows that I'm going to slot in during the Who tour. I'm doing I'm supporting Pearl Jam in Hyde Park in London.
1: Oh, nice.
0: Yeah, on the 8th of June, I'm going to do that. That's slots in between some Roger Daltrey shows that we're doing over here, and I'm going to have a little acoustic spot in the Daltrey show. So I'm doing a lot of practice. I've been writing a song right now called I'm London, which is like just about, we are the best city in the world vibe, you know. That's where I was born. So I'm saying you're Barcelona, you're Paris, you're Rome, I'm London. I've been able to pick out some really cherry pick, basically, for my whole career. I'm going back to my first album, which is Sweet Sound, which Pete produced for me back in 84. I'm doing Mr. Sunday from that with loads of Indian percussion and stuff, and I'm using loops and all sorts of tracks, and yeah, it's really good fun, putting a good show together, which is different for me. I normally just go out with an acoustic, but I'm going to just spice it up a bit and make it a bit more modern, if you like.
1: Nice. Well, like I said, everything is at simontownsend.com for anybody who's interested in finding out everything you're up to. And just as we wrap up, I really want to thank you because, you know, back in the day, you invited me to your house and you treated me with respect. You got me backstage at a couple of shows and you had no reason to other than you're just a nice guy. And
0: thanks,
1: it meant everything to me. And I truly love your music. I'm really looking forward to hearing more of it. And I'm looking forward to the tour. I just want to thank you so much for your time. It means everything to me.
0: Cheers, man. That's
1: all right.
0: Great. Thank you so much.
1: All right. Take care and stay safe.
0: Thanks.
1: Bye-bye.
0: Cheers. Bye-bye.

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2: Are you behaving tonight? Tonight is behavior night. We must behave, yeah.

thank you very much, Dornberger, and welcome one and all to Behave Your Night, that famous funny old record show with yours truly, Sir Jack Spadgy, where we're all about classic pop and jazz. And in fact, most of it's classic pop today as we take a step back into the 1930s with Depression-era music from authentic records of that period. They are Hit of the Week records. These came out between 1930 and 1932. They were paper, and they were sold at newsstands for 15 cents, just the right price for the Depression. And they had rather famous tunes on them, if not always famous orchestras. Here's a very famous Depression tune, Cottage for Sale, on Behavior Night.

each week, our music jury, composed of Florence Ziegfeld, Eddie Cantor, and Vincent Lopez, select the outstanding dance hit of the hour for a Hit of the Week recording. A new Hit of the Week record is now on sale at all newsstands in this city. 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Stand by while Don Bury's famous orchestra plays for you, Tiptoe Through the Tulips.

This is the new hit of the week record. It is made of durium, the great invention of a Columbia University professor. Its tone is as rich and clear as the costliest record made. It is guaranteed to play perfectly longer than any other record. It won't break if you drop it. It brings you the latest dance hit each week, played by Broadway's best orchestras at the sensationally low price of 15 cents. Each week, our music jury, composed of Florenz Ziegfeld, Eddie Cantor, and Vincent Lopez, selects the outstanding dance hit of the hour for the hit of the week recording. A new hit of the week record is on sale each Thursday at all newsstands in this city. Get yours today, 15 cents. Stand by while Phil Spitali's famous orchestra plays for you the University of Maine Steinsong.

the trees, to the sky, to the spring and its glorious happiness, to the youth, to the fire, to the light that is moving and calling us, to the gods, to the fates, to the rulers of men and their destinies, to the lips, to the eyes, to the girls.

Brahm. Yes, indeed. That is the University of Maine Stein song, one of the earliest hit of the week promotional records. It's got an announcement at the beginning of it, recorded February of 1930. And, of course, that's Phil Spitalny's orchestra. We don't really know who's in Phil Spitalny's orchestra at this time, other than it's probably Bobby Efros on trumpet and Tommy Thunion on trombone. Other than that, is whomever showed up for the session is probably in there. Before that, one of the very, very first hits of the week. In fact, it probably wasn't a weekly issue. If it was, it was the very first one in the test marketing stage. Tiptoe Through the Tulips with Me, Don Voorhees and his orchestra, and it's recorded December of 1929, only 1 month after the crash. Had the crash not occurred, perhaps maybe the hit of the week would have been more of a success. But nonetheless, the Durium Company and the Hit of the Week records pretty much kept the record business going in the 1930s. Victor and Columbia were selling maybe, if they sold 10,000 copies of one particular issue, they were doing well. But the Hit of the Week records numbered in the hundreds of thousands of copies frequently and routinely. They didn't all completely sell out, but they did sell very, very well. At 15 cents a pop, it was a justifiable expense.

Fats Waller wrote that tune. Yes, my fate is in your hands. Vincent Lopez, Lopez speaking, from January of 1930. And before that, Through, Burt Lown and his Biltmore Orchestra from January of 1930. Frank Cush and Eddie Farley are on the trumpet section. Al Filburn on trombone. Lou Bode, Fletcher Hereford, Paul Mason, Sherry McGee, and Adrian Rollini are the sax section. Buddy Falco on violin. Chauncey Gray on piano. Tommy Fellini on banjo. Ward Lay on string bass, and Stan King on drums. Wonderful Burt Lown and his orchestra, also known as Burt Lown and his loungers. Yes, this is Behavior Night, and we're playing Hits of the Week. Wonderful Hit of the Week records. Lots of good stuff to hear, and it's all Depression-era music, and cheery. So, Jack Scratchy speaking. 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In addition, we're on Facebook as Behavior Night and Sir Jack Scratchy, and on Twitter as Jack Scratchy. 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Ah, the joys of classic pop and jazz, only on Behavior Night.

with the song I had in my heart that harmonized with the pines. Anyone can see what's troubling me. I'm crying for the Caroline. Where is the brook that kisses?

May it please you, Ben Pollock. Yes, Ben Pollock in the orchestra, crying for the Carolines, a big hit for 1930. There it is, recorded in January of 1930. In the orchestra, we have Rudy Weinstein and Charlie Teagarden on trumpet, Jack Teagarden on trombone, Gil Roden, Larry Binion, Matty Matlock are the reed section, Ed Bergman and Al Bella are the violin section, Vic Breedis on piano, Dick Morgan on banjo, Harry Goodman is playing tuba, yes, Benny's brother, and Ray Baduke on drums. Ben Pollock is taking the vocal on that one by himself. And before that, we heard With You, a nice little Irving Berlin thing, and that's Phil Spitalny's orchestra, Phil Spitalny's music. That's recorded in February of 1930. Behavior Night, that famous funny old record show, and we're featuring the hits of the week. Hit of the week records were produced in multiple quantities and played wonderfully, wonderfully. In fact, shortly after, another year and a half, they came out with a 5-minute hit of the week record, playing 5 minutes of continuous quality music. They even had an announcement on a couple of those, too, just to make sure you didn't miss the point that they were 5 minutes in length. Why don't we hear another one here on Behavior Night? This is a very special one here because it's Duke Ellington and his orchestra.

Those two hit of the week records say the Harlem Hot Chocolates on the label, but it's really Duke Ellington and the orchestra from March of 1930. Of course, Arthur Wetzel, Freddie Jenkins, and Cootie Williams are the trumpet section. Tricky Sam Nanton, Joe Tricky Sam Nanton, and Juan Tizol are the trombones. Johnny Hodges, Barney Bigard, and Harry Carney are the sax section. Of course, Duke is on piano, Freddie Guy on banjo, Wellerman Bro on the bass, and Sonny Greer on drums. Irving Mills takes the vocal on both of them. Well, Irving Mills probably does, because, well, he's the manager. He gets to do that. This is Behavior Night, that famous, funny old record show. Sir Jack Scratchy speaking, and we've got to like to say hello to a few people. We were at the Armistice Ball last week. In fact, yours truly played the violin. Yeah, Scratchy, you chased everybody out of the place. Well, okay, but we had a lot of fun at the Armistice Ball, raised a lot of money to acquire a Model T fire engine for the town of Madison, New Jersey. They want their fire engine back. It's the one that they had years ago, and they let it go away. So we helped raise the money with some World War I music. And we also like to say hello to Michelle and Tad, and we'd like to remind you that Behavior Night CDs make good Christmas gifts.

Bert Laun and his Biltmore Orchestra once again. Congratulations. That's from late January of 1930. I suppose many, many people, the few that did get a job, well, they offered themselves congratulations, yes. And before that, well, I guess if you didn't have a job in the 1930s, in 1930, you had plenty of time to stalk somebody, and there's a tune about that. I'm Following You, Ben Pollock and the orchestra. May it please you, Ben Pollock is taking the vocal on that one from January of 1930. And, of course, a wonderful trumpet solo in there by Charlie Teagarden. That's an excellent record. I'm Following You. This is Behavioral Night, that famous funny old record show. Lots of fun with these 1930s hits of the week. Cardboard records that bounce all over the place, but they're fun. Sir Jack Scratchy here. Are you on social media? If so, why not like Behavioral Night on Facebook? Just look for us and click like. You'll find out all about the show, the artists, the music, and, of course, the behind the scenes. You can also follow me, Jack Scratchy, on Twitter. Not on social media? You can email us at behaviornight@yahoo.com. Lastly, please take some time to let the radio station you listen to know how much you like Behavioral Night. Thank you from all of us at Behavioral Night.

It's the all-new sound, you know, that vibra-hop. 1930, every record ended with a vibra-hop. Just bong, decay. That's the way it was. Of course, that's springtime in the Rockies. And of course, in March of 1930, if you didn't have a job, you certainly weren't going to go on vacation. So people listened to the radio and bought their Hit of the Week records and listened to songs about the places that they would have liked to have gone on vacation, such as Rockies, the Rockies in the springtime. Springtime in the Rockies. Of course, that's Vincent Lopez's orchestra. Lopez speaking. He's not speaking, though. And before that, we heard Lazy Louisiana Moon. Well, I suppose that's another romantic little song to take your mind off of the fact that you don't have a job. Jan Garber and his orchestra. Yes, that Jan Garber. Sounding a little bit like Guy Lombardo. He hadn't quite perfected the Lombardo clone sound yet. Although, Jan Garber's orchestra really doesn't sound exactly like Guy Lombardo's orchestra. It has a snappiness to it that Lombardo's doesn't have. The reeds sound exactly the same, and there's a tuba droning over everything, but Jan Garber is a little bit different, and you can tell the difference if you play back-to-back records by either of them. This is Behavior Night, that famous funny old record show. Let's hear another one.

straight out of the Universal picture, King of Jazz, in Technicolor. Yes, at least it was in April of 1930. Song of the Dawn. That's Scrappy Lambert stepping up to the microphone at Hit of the Week. The Hit of the Week records were recorded in the old McGraw-Hill building in New York City, on the west side, Phil Spitalny's orchestra. Before that, same recording session, probably the same day, The Song Without a Name, Phil Spitalny once again directing the orchestra, but this time the vocalist is, well, a vocalist that winds up appearing on many, many of the later Hit of the Week records, Bill Cote. Bill Cote sounds a little like Scrappy Lambert, but he's not Scrappy Lambert. They are different. Nonetheless, Bill Cote, we don't know what he looks like, or never found a picture of him. We don't know anything about him. But he made several of the Hit of the Week sessions singing as a vocalist, many of them with Phil Spitalny, and the later Hit of the Week orchestra, which was led by Bert Hirsch, the violinist, but it's probably also led by Phil Spitalny. It has the same bounce and everything to it. There's a little bit of a bounce there. They wanted these records to be danceable records, and that made them sell better. So there you go. The Hit of the Week records from 1930.

0: Ah, and there you have it. Depression-era music from authentic Depression-era cheap records. Yes, 15 cents a piece. On cardboard, they do survive nowadays. Sometimes they are always warped and whatnot, but you can still find Hit of the Week records quite frequently. They sold quite a bit, and so many of them were unsold when the company went out of the record business in 1932. So much so that Montgomery Ward bought out the remaining stock and sold it for years in the catalog. You could order 10 dance records for 50 cents. They would send you Hit of the Weeks. That's right. Of course, some of them have the labels removed, but nonetheless, they were Hit of the Week records. Yes. Well, we've got to make way for some stuff coming up next on the radio that I'm sure you're not going to want to miss, so make sure you're all tuned in or that you have closed all the internet applications that otherwise would take away from your internet stream. Behavior Night is a production of Sugar River Foundation Incorporated. The executive producer is J.S. Landry. Who's that fellow over there? Yep. Yours truly, Sir Jack Scratchy. We'll be back again next week with more Hit of the Week records. Until then, behave, because tonight is Behavior Night.
1: Yes, sir.

0: Monticello, Maine, USA.
1: Tell me, have you ever been confused by fake news? What about alternative facts? Falsehoods? Has no one else but you seen the elephant in the room? What elephant? Is it really there? Or is the elephant really you? Ladies and gentlemen, welcome to Tom Call Theater. Tonight's episode is called Gaslight. It features the voice talents of Mackenzie Griffin, Barry Meluzzo, Jackie Silva, and Keith Albee.
2: This was the last conversation I had with my dad, Mr. Sherman Crosby, also known as my best friend. And I have to admit that I loved him. I knew that I could trust and confide in him more than anyone else in the world. Actually, there's not a whole lot of people in my world here in Salem, Massachusetts.
3: Now, Becky, how old are you now? 31?
2: Just about. Been a few weeks.
3: Well, I say count your blessings. I'm sure I don't have much time in hospice.
2: Oh, must you talk like that?
3: Don't worry about me. I know that every day is a gift.
2: Yes, every day is a gift.
3: You have always been there for me.
2: I never moved out of the house.
3: I just don't mean that. Ever since I was diagnosed with pancreatic cancer, you did everything for me. Without you, I'd probably be dead already.
2: Don't say that, Daddy.
3: I have to. Your sister was always a bad seed. She did drugs, collected hickeys, and traveled through a revolving door of hoodlum punks. What's the name of the current one?
2: Daddy, she married him. His name is Bill.
3: Oh, yeah. Is he out of jail yet? Bill. That's an acronym for bum-in-law.
2: Well, there's actually two L's in Bill.
3: Then, Lawless.
2: Daddy, I kind of like Jan.
3: No, Becky, you must never have anything to do with her. She's poison. She's very bad news. Luckily, now she's disappeared, just like your mother.
2: Luckily?
3: Yes, trust me on that.
2: Daddy, are you all right?

0: after that, Daddy was dead. That's all. Gone. At that moment, I lost my total identity. Caring for him was the whole meaning of my existence. There was nobody left in my world. Daddy had no wake or funeral. He wouldn't have any of that. Daddy was never a mixer. For that matter, he didn't have any friends that I ever saw. There was a will, but that was delayed because it took a while for the attorney to find my sister. Finally, she was located with Bill in Anchorage, Alaska.
1: Now, as the three of you know, I am the attorney for Sherman Crosby. He passed on 2 months ago. However, it took until now to locate two of you. Jan and William Smith, you are the only other relatives of the deceased besides Rebecca Crosby, whose care he was under. Now that we are all together, we can proceed with the reading of the will. I don't think that it will be necessary to go through all the legal terminology or introduction. Each of you will get a copy of the document. If you bear with me, I will go directly to the portion of the will that concerns you. Mr. Sherman Crosby leaves his entire estate. This means the house, its contents, and all financial accounts to Rebecca Crosby.
2: Unbelievable!
3: What a ripoff!
1: For Jan and William Smith, Sherman Crosby has left a coupon for $5 worth of bananas from Shop and Drop Supermarket.
3: The bastard! We came all this way for that?
1: Here's your coupon.
2: Thank you. How humiliating. Becky, we need to talk.
0: Okay. Come by my house, now that you're here in Salem. That is unless you'd like to follow me home now.
2: No, I think we might hang around here a little bit.
0: Suit yourself.
2: Your Honor.
1: I'm an attorney, not a judge.
2: Oh, pardon me. Of course. Did my father give a reason why he only left Bill and I this coupon?
1: Jan, your father was a private man. He told me that the two of you were well off and that your sister Becky could use the house and money more.
2: Well, you were misled. We have no money and we're on the run. We currently live in Alaska.
1: What exactly are you leading to?
2: Just this. Frankly, I'm afraid that Becky is not legally competent and she needs looking after. Suppose that I were to encourage her to go and see a psychiatrist. And the psychiatrist found her to be seriously ill. Could she be committed to, like, a mental hospital?
1: It would depend on if Becky was dangerous to herself or others. If the psychiatrist thought that he or she could keep her and other people safe by placing her in an institution, and that she might eventually be cured, then you, being next of kin, would have to sign papers of commitment.
2: If in theory that were to happen, what about the estate?
1: Well, of course, Jan, then you would be in complete control.
2: I would?
1: If you signed papers certifying Becky as insane, then she would be declared incompetent to handle her affairs. Being next of kin, you'd take over for her.
2: Oh, I see. Okay, you've been very helpful.
3: Thank you, sir.
1: Have a nice day.
2: Bill, we need to act fast if we want to drive Becky crazy.
3: And I think I know exactly what we can do.
2: That's the spirit, Bill. Be bad. Be real bad.

0: Yes. Yes, it is.
1: Well, Rebecca Crosby, it has come to our attention that you inherited a house.
0: I kind of inherited my deceased father's house.
1: Our government records indicate that you did not pay the estate tax on the property.
0: How much is that?
1: $100,000.
0: When is it due?
1: Yesterday. It's overdue. Therefore, you now owe $200,000 due to the late penalty.
0: I don't have that kind of money.
1: Well, since that's the case, we will be over to your house in 5 to 7 minutes to take everything you own and also to arrest you and throw you in a federal prison.
0: Is there anything I can do?
1: The only thing you can do, but you must do it in 5 to 7 minutes, is to transfer the property to another close relative. In the meantime, we are on our way to kill you.
0: Kill me? Hello? Hello? Oh, no! Oh, no, now the IRS is coming to murder me! I really don't know what to do! Hello?
2: Yeah. Is this Rebecca Crosby?
0: Yes.
2: Rebecca, I'm a terrorist. I have your sister Jan here.
3: Becky, it's true. I'm being held hostage.
2: If you don't give away a house this instant, I'm going to chop off her head.
3: He's really going to do it, Becky. Oh, no. He's raising the axe. No, no.
2: Yeah. Hold your head still for a minute.
0: No, no, oh my God. Now I've lost my sister, too. It can't be. Has 5 to 7 minutes passed so quickly? It's the IRS, probably with a firing squad, ready to execute me. Yes?
4: Hi, Becky. Can I use your bathroom?
0: Oh. Of course. It's in there.
4: Thanks.
5: Hey, sis. Can I come in, too?
0: Yes. But, Jan, I thought you were... I mean... How are you feeling?
5: I'm feeling okay. Except for a bit of a sore throat.
0: Oh.
4: I'm back. I just needed to rinse off my hands.
0: Can I offer you anything?
5: No, I'm fine.
4: I wouldn't mind a beer if you had one.
0: There's some in the fridge. Let's go in the kitchen.
5: What are you cooking?
0: I'm not cooking anything.
5: Yes, you are. The oven is on 450 degrees. Oh, look! There's a couple of cookbooks in here. Smoking!
0: I don't remember doing that. Quick, turn off the oven.
5: I already did. Open some windows. I'll put on these mitts and bring these burning books outside.
4: And I'll help myself to that can of beer. Here's a beer. Becky, what's all this cat food doing in here? And toilet paper, too.
5: Cat food? Becky, do you have a cat?
0: No, I'm allergic to them, remember?
5: Hey, by the way, what happened today?
0: What do you mean?
5: How come Dad gave you everything?
0: Probably because I took care of him all through his failing health.
5: You just did it because you knew he was going to die.
0: That's not true! I know you are going to die, too. So is Bill, and so am I.
5: Well, you have to admit, Dad did a lot of creepy things to us when we were younger.
0: That's not true! You hallucinated that because you were using drugs!
5: Okay, Becky, calm down.
0: Sorry, Jan.
5: It's fine. Listen, can you lend Bill and I some money?
0: I don't have any.
5: How can you say that?

0: just inherited all of Dad's money.
1: But that was his money. I made sure that he was buried with it.
0: You what?
1: I did just what I said.
0: Becky, that was a mean and selfish thing that you did. Especially because we could have used it if you didn't want it. Come on, Bill. We're leaving.
2: Well, I looked it up on the internet. It's true. Your father is really dead. He's buried in St. Mary's Cemetery in North Salem.
3: We'll have to go after dark so we can dig him up. We're not going to let that fortune rot along with him.
2: It's a huge cemetery, but I printed a map. This graveyard has lots of street signs. Your father lives, or doesn't live, on Pasture Street. It, of course, is on a dead end.
3: Of course. Are you sure we can find it easily without being caught?
2: I'm sure we will. But we'll have to wear dark clothes and bring flashlights. I'm glad we drove here from Alaska, because I have a shovel in the truck.
3: Good. Then we can get the loot. Becky will never know, and then we can drive her crazy and get the house, too.

0: Hello, daughter Becky and best friend. This is Dad.
1: Not another prank phone call. I'm hanging up. Goodbye.
0: No. Don't hang up. I'm really your father.
1: Really?
0: Yes.
1: But you're dead.
0: Only my body, not my soul. It's a good thing they don't charge long distance anymore, because I'm calling from beyond.
1: There's no other way you can communicate with me?
0: There is another way. I could be a voice in your head, but there's risk of you getting a stroke or tinnitus. Also, a psychiatrist might give you a prescription to block the call.
1: Okay, then. You know what's best. I never thought I'd hear from you again. Are you in heaven?
0: Not yet. Before I go there, I've got some unfinished business, so I'm hanging out in purgatory until it gets done.
1: What unfinished business?
0: Becky, listen to me carefully. Jan and Bill are up to no good. They want to make you think that there is something wrong with you so they can take away your inheritance. You must not let them.
1: What should I do?
0: I will guide you when the time comes.
1: Okay, Daddy.
0: Don't forget, Becky, you're my best friend.
1: Goodbye, Daddy.
2: Here we are at the cemetery. Do you think anybody sees us?
3: No way. Plus, it's pitch dark. This is where he's buried, though. See where I'm shining the flashlight? Here lies Sherman Crosby.
2: All right, stop talking already and start digging. We've got to do this fast.
3: Don't worry. I'll have this done in record time. Here it is. It's not buried as deep as it should be. In fact, the casket is about 1 foot underground. That's weird.
2: Quit editorializing. Just open it.
3: Okay, here goes. I'm shining the flashlight in the casket. It's hard to see. Everything is so shadowy. Oh, here's a bag. Thank God it says money on it.
2: Well, don't waste time talking about it. Take it!
3: All right, I'm taking it. Here it is. Uh-oh. What's this? My flashlight just beamed on what looked like very big eyes. And nostrils. There's a live gorilla in here. He's showing me his razor-sharp teeth.
2: Then hurry. Take the money and run.
3: Run for our lives!

0: Okay, great idea.
1: Look, there's the gorilla down there. He's huge. It looks like he's searching for us behind every gravestone.
0: Really? I don't see anything.
1: Hold it. Be very quiet.
0: What is it?
1: Just listen. Shh. Be very quiet. What is that?
0: Now what? Everything is too quiet now.
1: Just keep your eyes open and your mouth shut.
0: I'm not going to let you keep talking to me like this.
1: And keep low. Very low.
0: Why? I can hear him now.
1: Yes, he's very close.
0: Let's run for it.
1: No, stay put. We still have a chance.

The gorilla chased us. It seemed like a mile out of the cemetery. It looked and sounded ferocious. Sometimes I could feel it spit on the back of my neck. It was probably all over my hair, too. As we exited the graveyard, it boldly followed us onto a busy street. We ran and weaved in and out of traffic. It's a wonder we didn't get hit. Finally, on the other side of the street, I looked back. The gorilla was nowhere to be found.

0: Who is it?
1: Becky, Bill and I are so sorry. We have decided to forgive you. You know, let bygones be bygones.
0: Really? Do you mean it?
1: Yes. Can we come in?
0: Well, it's late, and I was just in a deep sleep.
1: That's okay. We won't bother you. I was hoping for a chance to sleep in my old room for old time's sake, since we're visiting from Alaska.
0: Oh, yes. Of course you can do that. As far as I'm concerned, that's your room forever. You can stay in it anytime you like. It will be comforting for me, knowing that I'm not all alone in this house tonight.
1: Thanks, Becky.
2: We really appreciate it.
0: That's quite all right, Bill.
2: Let me make sure all the windows and doors are locked. You can never be too safe these days.
1: Ain't that the truth?
0: Okay, well, I'm going back to bed.
1: Good night, Becky.
2: I don't know if it's better to turn off the lights down here or keep them on.
1: Turn them off. Don't take any chances.
2: Yes, but that animal might be able to track us by our scent.
1: Well, let's go upstairs so you can shower, and we can stay in the room I grew up in.
2: I guess so. But I want to go in your room first. I've got to see how much money is in this bag.
1: That's a good idea. Here we are. You can dump it all out on the bed.
2: Crap! There's thousands and thousands of dollars. In Monopoly money. We've been duped.
1: That's it. Now is the time to confront my sister. I hope she's in a very deep sleep, so I can yank her out of it. Bill, come and witness me.
2: But Jan, we can't be sure it's her fault.
1: Yes, we can. Don't let that goody two-shoes fool you. Everything is usually her fault.
2: Is this her room?
3: Yes. Just listen to that obscene racket.
2: Maybe her boyfriend is in there with her.
3: No, Bill. Trust me. My sister has never been romantically linked to anybody. Ever.
2: Oh. Okay.
3: Furthermore, if she wasn't such a daddy's girl and catering to his every whim, she'd likely become a full habit-wearing nun. 100%. Oh, this is ridiculous. I'm opening the door. Now hear me out, Becky. Oh.
2: Man, look. The bed is bouncing up and down like she's upright. She looks like she's being possessed by the devil.
3: Becky, are you all right?

0: And Becky's not here right now. I am Lucifer. I know that you and your husband desecrated the sacred space of your father. In fact, it is I who made you do it. Leave this house. It will never belong to you. You are cursed. Get out while you still can.
1: Come on, Bill. Do you see what I mean? She's crazy. Becky is a real certified nutcase.
2: Well, I think I'll take a shower now and shed that graveyard stench off me.
1: Okay, Bill. I'll be getting comfy in my old room. Don't be long.
2: Oh, God. Today has been a total nightmare.
3: Ooh.

0: Am I rested? I must have had great quality REM sleep. Now it's time to take a shower.
1: Jan! Belle! What happened to you? There's broken glass and blood everywhere! You're both dead! Oh my God! Who did this to you?
0: Hello? I'm sorry. You need to get off the line, whoever you are. I have to call 911!
2: Becky, is that you?
0: Jan? How is it possible for you to be calling me on the phone? You and Bill are lying on the bathroom floor. Dead!
2: Becky, that's the last straw. You simply need to get psychiatric help. I'm scared for you.
0: Yes, I think you're right. Would you help me make an appointment and drive me there?
2: Yes. Bill and I can both help you. We can help you get admitted to the best sanitarium in the state.
0: Thank you. I guess I desperately need help. Where are you calling me from?
2: The Hawthorne Hotel here in Salem. We came back here to our room after you said dreadful things to us last night.
0: I said dreadful things? I can't remember. I'm sorry. I just couldn't understand it. If I had just spoken to Jan on the phone, how could I have just seen that mess in the bathroom? I went back to look again. The bathroom was immaculate, just like I always kept it. There was no broken window with shards of glass everywhere, no bodies or blood. Then I began to wonder if Jan and Bill even spent any time in her old room. I went down the hall and opened the door. Becky! Oh, I'm sorry. I would have knocked if I thought anyone was in here. When I first got out of bed, I saw your murdered bodies on the bathroom floor. Then I was talking to you, Jan, on the telephone.
3: I wasn't on the phone with you, Becky. Why would I do that? You're right here in the house.
4: Are you feeling all right, Becky?
0: I don't know.
4: You look very pale.
3: Oh, Bill, don't bother with that anymore. Becky, Bill and I have been gaslighting you. Do you know what that is? Gaslighting?
0: No.
3: It means trying to drive you crazy so that you'll give us Dad's money and the house.
0: Oh.
3: I always knew that you were strange and eccentric, but I didn't realize how crazy you really are. Now I see that you are way over the line, to the point that you are dangerous to anyone around you. You're possessed by demons. Wild animals come to protect you. Inanimate objects breathe lifelike in your presence. Bill and I are leaving this place for good. We're getting as far away from you and Salem, Massachusetts as we can. Don't try to find or contact us ever again. Bill, let's go.
4: It's a good thing we sleep in our clothes. Becky, it's been awfully nice seeing.
3: Bill, you don't have to be so damn nice.
0: Now, I'm beyond confused.

0: Hello?
1: Hello, sweetheart. It's Daddy, your best friend.
0: Hi, Daddy.
1: Are they still there?
0: No, Daddy. And they're never coming back.
1: Good. Then we can talk on the phone whenever we want, for as long as we want.
0: Yes, Daddy.

We hoped you enjoyed the show. If you would like to write to us or send us a reception report, our address is Tom Call Theater, Post Office Box 130, Beverly, Massachusetts 01915. Tom Call Theater, Post Office Box 130, Beverly, Massachusetts 01915.

this thing called life. Electric word, life. It means forever, and that's a mighty long time. But I'm here to tell you, there's something else. The afterworld. A world of never-ending happiness. 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So when you call up that shrink in Beverly Hills,

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That was Oblivia with a track called The Crash featuring Last Obelisk. And kicking off the show, we heard Hey, America's Burning from Unite the States Project. My name is Scott Kukler. You're listening to Fluxedo Junction. And here's a track from Pretty Blackmore called You Didn't Call here at Fluxedo Junction.

That was Warm from E.G. Holmes featuring Dave Edwards. And before that, we heard The Outsider from Marianne. Kicking off that set of music, we heard You Didn't Call by Pretty Blackmore. My name is Scott Kukler. You're listening to Fluxedo Junction, and we're going to keep on keeping on with our feature of the new Crypt Two Night compilation from Bongo Boy Records. The next track is from the new Bardos, and it's called Just Another Dance in the City, here on Fluxedo Junction.

That was Clark Ford with I'm Not a Bad Guy featuring Underground Treehouse. And before that, we heard the New Bardos with Just Another Dance in the City. My name is Scott Kukler. 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This is our feature of the Kryptonite Volume 3 compilation from Bongo Boy Records. And before we move on to the next track, I just want to invite you to visit us on the web. 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Let us know where in the world you're listening to us and what you like and what you don't like about what we're playing. And maybe let us know what you'd like to hear. And moving on, we're going to kick off this set of music with my own band. This is my group Monkey Grip and a song I wrote for my girlfriend Jamie called My Baby here on Fluxedo Junction.

That was The COVID Killer from Sinner Swing. Before that, we heard Oblivio with a track called One More. Kicking off that set of music was my own band, Monkey Grip, with the track called My Baby. That's from the Kryptonite Volume 3 compilation on Bongo Boy Records. And we are just about out of time and just about out of music. We have one last track from this album. Want to remind you that you can go to bongoboyrecords.com to get yourself any of this music or the entire album. 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Let us know what you want to hear. And now for our last track. Here is Grit's Guitar with a track called Edge of Eternity featuring Harold Grit Vondenstein. And my name is Scott Kugler. This is Flux Theater Junction. Thanks for joining us.

0: here on the planet to be BCQ, cruel to be kind, that's Nick Lowe. Here on the Alan Sane Show with Alan Sane and Alice D. Alice D is here.
1: Hey, it's Alice D.
0: I just said that.
1: Yeah, well, I want to say it again.
0: Oops. Alice D is in tonight for Ivan Jeffries.
1: Yeah, I'm better at as a replacement, I guess. I hope.
0: Yeah, at least you don't smell.
1: Yeah, I hope not.
0: Yeah. Anyway, listen to Alice Sane and Alice D here on WBCQ 7.415 in Monticello, Maine.
1: So this is going to be a retroactive 80s show. That was just Nick Lowe. We couldn't figure out who sang that song, remember?
0: Let me explain to you what happened. Ladies and gentlemen, I was with Alice D. We were going to a place out in Pennsylvania called Lehighton. We were on the bus. I'm sorry if I heard of Lehighton. We were on the bus on our way out to Lehighton. We passed through Allentown, PA. All of a sudden, we listened to the song. It was like, oh, what song is that? What song is that?
1: Cool to be kind, but who sang that?
0: It was cool to be kind, but who sang it? Maybe it was Ivan Jeffries, but this guy was like, he had talent. So it couldn't have been Ivan. So we figured, well, see, Ivan's not here to back himself up.

0: Rashida. It was a Nick Lowe. So it was Nick Lowe. So then we just went on the computer. We got it. And that's it. So Alice D's happy.
1: For your pleasure to listen to it. Actually, you listened to it already.
0: Hey, we already heard it. Unless we could play it again.
1: Yeah, so now we're going to play another song close to it. Sounds kind of like it. But again, we didn't know who sang it. It's another rare 80s song called What Do All the People Know by Rose.
0: Here on the planet, WBCQ 7.415. We got the email address and the website.

0: I was going to say the Ramones, because actually they do sound like the Ramones, but that was the Monroes, and What Do All the People Know? Can you believe that's the title of the song?
1: No way, I never would have guessed it.
0: Yeah, I thought it was called Could You Be the One? Actually, the story was, we were going online, I'm like, I heard this song 5 years ago, I taped like a portion of it on the tape, and I thought for the longest time it was called Could You Be the One, and I would keep typing that in, and then here Alan Sane said, oh, why don't you type in another lyric, and I put in What Do All the People Know, and you know what happened? We found it.
1: So the people know. I mean,
0: yeah, I guess so. Anyway, I'm real happy we found it, and as a treat, we played it for you guys. So, you want to go ahead with the email and the website?
1: Okay, thank you, Alice D. Thank you very much. See, if Ivan was here, I'd be insulting him. Say, Ivan, go jump in the suit. I got to insult Alice D. All right. Anyway, I'm Alice in here with Alice D. Listen to WBCQ 7.415 in Monticello, Maine, in the USA. Like to send us email to say hello. It's Alan Sane 7415@AOL.com. 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

0: What LSD?
1: Oh, we're going to play another song, Belouise Some, and the song is called Some People.
0: I hear music come from somewhere. I think Ivan's outside singing or somewhere. I don't know. I sent Ivan on vacation.
1: Oh, yeah? Where
0: yeah,
1: you
0: Bermuda.
1: Bermuda, that's a nice vacation.
0: You yeah, well, to the, just don't...
1: To the bathroom to take a shower.
0: Well, I did that the last time, but then I figured, you know, maybe all the air will come off his body and go to the nicest area. Place.
1: What are you going
0: to
1: see on his webpage?
0: We're going to see a picture of LSD. Not naked, but you'll see a picture of LSD.
1: Yeah.
0: Yeah, what a shame.
1: Hey, maybe another time.
0: Yeah, not a bad idea. I'll get the camera, and it'll be no problem.
1: And what are you going to be taking a picture of?
0: A lot of special things. I better get going before we get thrown off the radio.
1: I was going to say, you were going to see somebody called Belliot.
0: Oh, yeah.
1: Not here today, unfortunately.
0: Belly's not here right now. Yeah, Belly's not here today, but he might be here soon.
1: So
0: sooner
1: everybody
0: than...
1: tune in.
0: So everybody tune in. We've got a lot of good people on the show. We've got Alice D, we've got Jack Hammer, we got Ivan Jeffries, and Belly, the karate expert. He really hasn't been on yet. But all right, let's get back to more music here on WBCQ The Planet. And like I said, send us an email at alanstein7415@aol.com.
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Planet BCQ. I'm Alan Sane here with Alice D. Alice D's 80s mix tonight here on the planet. Here's Brian Ferry and Roxy Music on the planet.

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2: All right.
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0: here. Tonight we are Ivan Jeffries free. He's not here tonight. Unfortunately, he'll be back next week.
1: This is the Planet 7.490. 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
0: All right, anyway, AlanSane7415@AOL.com is the email address here on the Alan Sane Show with the LSD filling in for Ivan Jeffries. He's on vacation right now. He's polluting the air. And
2: actually, we're giving the listeners a vacation from him.
0: Yes, I figure why not. Let me give everybody a treat, especially now Alan Wiener over at the radio station. He's probably saying, oh, thank God. I think Ivan just stole a car. I hear
2: Am
0: the alarm.
2: Not a grid replacement? We're all alone here in the studio, by the way.
0: Yeah, actually, there's nobody here in the studio.
2: I wonder what we can be doing.
0: Yeah, we could be doing a lot of things, but instead I'm doing a radio show.
2: Yeah, it's true. We're entertaining everyone.
0: Am I normal or not? I don't know. I might be taking after Ivan. But instead, I'm doing a radio show.
2: But see, you got to be, you know, we're the experts here, and we're going to do the 80s for you. And, you know, if you guys want to hear anything in particular, please email us. We're going to be listening to another 80s track by the Jesus and Mary Chain. Ooh. Isn't that a weird kind of name there?
0: That's a pretty good song, though.
2: Yeah, it's a very good song. It's actually, they played it for a car commercial recently. I don't know which car, and actually can't say. All right, so
0: within 10-mile radius of New York City.
2: Yeah, 10 miles, not right. 10,000 miles.
0: Not 10,000 miles. That's how I found LSD. So.
2: Yeah, that's true. Where did you find me?
0: I found you 10,000 miles away.
2: Okay.
0: That's another story.
2: Yeah, that's another show.
0: Yeah, next show.
2: All right, so now we're going to listen to the Jesus and Mary Chain, and it's called Happy When It Rains.
0: I'm happy when Ivan's not here.
2: Yeah, it's not raining.
0: Or...
2: Happy when it rains.
0: Yeah, I know. That's right, you're true. And the Planet BCQ, Alan Sane and LSD.

0: I'm happier now because the sun's out. What?
1: Yeah. What?
0: That makes sense. Anyway, okay. That was interesting.
1: Well, actually, really we're happy because, you know,
0: Ivan's not here.
1: That's exactly what I said.
0: I was screwed up over here because I ate too much chocolate earlier. Yes, I did.
1: What did you eat?
0: I ate chocolate before.
1: What kind of chocolate?
0: I ate Reese's Peanut Butter Cups early. It was good.
1: Not Reese's Pieces like an E.T.?
0: No. That'd be later.
1: That's the 80s movie, you know, E.T.?
0: That would be after my cheeseburger.

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1: Okay, we're going to be signing off, and I'm going to play one more song, then we're getting out of here.
2: Aww.
3: Yeah, what a shame.
2: Aww.
1: All
2: right. So, well, I'm going to be ending with a really upbeat song, and it's also with the word happy in it. It's called Happy Hour by the House Martins, and that's a British group that pretty much no one ever heard of, but I have, you know, LSD.
1: Oh,
2: was everything.
1: LSD, yeah, no doubt.
2: So everybody, email us if you know this song, because I'll be surprised if you do. It's called Happy Hour by the House Martins.
1: Here on the planet, be secure. 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
2: And join the Alan Sane Happy Hour. 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Now, everyone, take a listen and...

signing off. Well, it's the end of the show. We're not signing off. Alan Sane Show comes to an end. I'm Alan Sane here with Alice D. You can send us an email at alansane7415@aol.com. That's a picture of you. But it's not the one we want to put on the internet. Almost. Okay, check out the webpage at www.alansane. There are a lot of links on that page. You even got a link to Johnny Lightning. Remember Johnny Lightning on RNI, Radio New York International on Sunday evenings? Well, you can get to his webpage from my webpage. I'll get you a link. I should link Ivan up to Canada or something. Okay, till next time, Alice in here with Alice D. We'll talk to you later. Bye.

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3: Good evening, ladies and gentlemen. What would you do if somebody sent you a robot in the mail? Tonight's episode is called Artificial Wife. It features the voice talents of Keith Albee, Barry Meluzzo, Jackie Silva, and introducing our newest cast member, Marta Wayman.

0: Here I am, comfortable on a plane, flying home from New York City after a business trip. Thank God it's over because I'm tired. Now I'm going home to my smart house. I'm so proud of it. Even though I'm not there, I can control everything by my smartphone. I can see all the security video and adjust the heat and the air conditioning from anywhere, even from up here on this plane. My brother Trevor has my car, and hopefully he'll be here on time to pick me up at the airport. I hope he follows through. Trevor has a history of not always being very reliable.
1: Hey, David, I'm over here.
0: Hi, Trevor.
1: See, I came on time.
0: Thanks. I knew you'd be here.
1: I should be the one thanking you for letting me drive your car.
0: Does it still have enough gas in it?
1: Well, there's a little bit in it, but...
0: But what?
1: Well, I got kicked out of the YMCA.
0: Why?
1: I didn't have enough money for the rent.
0: So does that mean you were living in my car?
1: Just last night. Honestly, that's all.
0: Well, we'll have to deal with that later. Right now, I just want to go home.
1: No problem. Let me carry your bags. Just follow me.
0: Yes, as I fumble through my pockets for gas money.

0: Trevor, it sure feels good to be home.
1: I hope you have your house key.
0: I don't. Who needs a key when I can use my smartphone?
1: Oh.
0: Let's see. First, I need to turn off the security alarm. Hey, the grass needs watering. I better turn on the sprinklers. And now to unlock the door.
1: Wow! It seems like you can control everything with that phone.
0: Yes. Watch this.
1: Unbelievable. All the candles lit up.
0: Yep. Without a lighter or a single match. Trevor, you can put my bags down over there at the foot of the stairs.
1: Oh, okay. I was so fascinated, I forgot that I was carrying them.
0: Now, come with me into the living room.
1: Okay.
0: Let's have a seat. Now, what's this about you being evicted from the YMCA?
1: It's just that I lost my job at Donut Time Coffee Shop, and I couldn't pay my rent.
0: Well, that sucks.
1: David, you got this big house with just you in it. Can't I live here with you for a while?
0: Look, Trevor, we tried this before.
1: But this time, things will be different. I promise. Please?
0: Well, okay. You are my brother. Just don't touch any of my things anymore. You can move in.
1: Yes. Thanks, bro. I won't let you down. Do you want me to see who's at the door?
0: Don't bother. I can see who it is on my phone.
1: Of course. I should have known.
0: That's funny. It's the UPS guy. Yes?
2: I have a package here for David Smith.
0: My name is David Smith.
2: Sign here, and it's yours.
0: Okay. Thank you. You can hand it to me.
2: Oh, no. This box is over 125 pounds. I need to wheel it in with the dolly. It's company policy.
0: All right. Move it into the living room, then. Follow me.
2: Right here?
0: Right here is perfect.
2: All right, so I'm just going to leave it standing upright for now. Whatever it is in this box, it's extremely delicate. Do you see where it says fragile? Don't stick anything sharp like a knife or a razor into the box. Just open it gently with your hands, from the outside only.
0: Okay, thanks.
2: Off I go. Have a nice day.
0: Yeah, you too. Now, before I forget, let me take my phone and lock the front door.
1: Aren't you curious about what it is?
0: Of course. Oh, here's an envelope on the outside of the box. Dear Mr. Smith, congratulations. You have won first prize in our essay contest here at Singles Digest Magazine. Our judges have determined that, hands down, you have the most pathetic love life.
1: Bravo, David. What did you win? A leg lamp? Like that movie A Christmas Story?
0: I don't know, but I can't wait to see. Let me find a screwdriver.
1: No. Remember what he said? Nothing sharp should penetrate the box.
0: Oh, yeah. Can you help me to slowly lay the box down?
1: Sure, bro.
0: Okay. Do you got it?
1: I think so. I think it's a little top-heavy. It feels like there's a dead body in here.
0: Oh, God, this thing is heavy. Oh, yes, it definitely feels like dead weight. Okay, let's carefully pull the cardboard apart.
1: Okay.
0: Oh, look, I see a leg.
1: I knew it. Leg lamp.
0: No. Now I see more.
1: Now it's completely unwrapped. It's...
0: It's... I don't know what it is. Oh, look! This looks like a set of directions. Thank you for accepting this robot wife with artificial intelligence and bionic technology.
1: I think I've seen episodes of that old TV series, The Bionic Woman.
0: Yes, but this is 2018 technology. Bionics means biology and electronics. It says that she has real silicone skin, authentic human hair, is touch sensitive, and has advanced artificial intelligence. This model knows the entire English language, recognizes faces, and is a very fast learner.
1: Wow, David, you won a great prize.
0: Oh, look, it says minor assembly required.
1: Do you think it's time to remove the bubble wrap?
0: Yes. Good idea, Trevor.

0: just your name? No, it has her name too. In fact, it says David and Mabel Smith. I like it. David and Mabel Smith.
1: That can't be a legal document. It's probably like the Cabbage Patch Kids were sold with adoption papers.
0: I don't know. Maybe. My name is on the document, right next to hers.
1: Do you want to take her out of the box?
0: Yes. I'll bet that she would be much more comfortable lying on the couch.
1: Okay. You lift her by her shoulders, and I'll take her by her feet.
0: Okay, but be careful. We need to handle her with kid gloves. Mabel looks as delicate as a flower.
1: You look like you're falling in love with her, as if she's real. Watch out, or you might end up on a couch, in a psychiatrist's office.
0: I'm going to ignore that remark. Are you ready?
1: Ready.
0: Good. Lift!
1: She's heavy!
0: Yes, much, much more than she looks. Okay, let's put her down. You got her?
1: Yeah, she must be packed with lots of machinery.
0: No, my Mabel is just big-boned, that's all. Look at her. I wish she'd wake up.
1: Didn't you say there was some minor assembly required?
0: Oh, here's the directions. Apparently there's a red pouch at the bottom of the box.
1: Here it is.
0: Let's bring it in the kitchen. The light is better in there. Plus, it looks like we'll need a soldering iron. I have one under the sink.
1: Okay. Whatever that is.
0: Here, you can place the pouch on the table. I'll get the soldering gun. Oh, good. I even have solder.
1: I just don't understand. You're going to have to do this part on your own.
0: That's fine. Would you empty the contents of the pouch onto the table?
1: I can do that.
0: Oh, good. Here's the circuit board. I only have to add three components to it. A transistor. Let's see.
1: That's actually cool, watching you heat up that solder and making that transistor stick. Are you done now?
0: Nope. I still have to add two more components. Here's the capacitor.
1: This is kind of fun, watching you do that.
0: Yes. Add solder, heat it up, and connect it to the board.
1: Now, are you done?
0: Not yet. I have one more component to add to the circuit board. A resistor.
1: There's nothing else on the table.
0: Let me see the pouch. There's nothing in here. Did it fall on the floor?
1: I don't see anything.
0: Let me look. No, I guess not.
1: What are you going to do?
0: I don't know. It's not like I can run out to Radio Shack anymore. They're all closed.
1: You can order a resistor online, probably.
0: No, I'm not doing that.
1: Why not?
0: What's the difference? It's just a tiny resistor. You know what? I'm just going to solder a plain piece of copper wire in place of the resistor. A resistor. One resistor is such a teeny component on a circuit board. It won't really make a difference.
1: Are you sure?
0: Yeah, I just can't wait for Mabel to wake up, and she'll see me, her husband. She'll be excited. What could go wrong? After I bypass the resistor, I place the circuit board in Mabel's head. The last thing I needed to do, according to the directions, was to put on gloves. I snipped off the plastic tip of the Life Developer applicator bottle. Then I removed the cap, poured all of the human plasma from another bottle into it. After discarding the empty human plasma bottle, I then screwed back on the cap of the Life Developer applicator bottle. Next, I placed my glove finger over the snipped-off tip of the applicator bottle and shook it vigorously until the mixture was completely blended. Once that was done, I slowly poured it into the port to the left side of her navel.
1: What does that stuff you just gave her do?
0: Wake her, I hope.
1: Don't you think we should get rid of all the evidence around here first? If you want to convince Mabel that she's your wife, you don't need robot directions and packaging around.
0: You're right, Trevor. good thing.

0: thinking. Quick! I think she's starting to breathe. Gather up everything and put it all in the trash.
1: Okay.
2: Where am I?
0: You're here at home with me.
2: Home? Who are you?
0: Don't you remember me?
2: No. I don't recall anything.
0: I'm David, your husband.
2: Why am I so confused?
0: You must be suffering from amnesia.
2: Why?
0: Because a very traumatic event happened to you. Your memories have been disconnected from your mind in order to protect you.
2: Protect me from what?
0: I can't tell you right now. To do so could have catastrophic consequences.
2: Catastrophic? I don't understand. What happened to me? I need to know.
0: Look, all I'll say for right now is that you were in the hospital for a very long time, in a coma. You had two major surgeries and a head injury.
2: But I...
0: Thank God you're alive, Mabel, and that I have you.
2: My name is Mabel?
0: Yes. Now try to get some sleep.
2: Oh, all right.
0: That's it, my love. Just close your eyes and sleep. Here's a lullaby.

0: She's sleeping now.
1: Was she ever conscious?
0: Yes, she spoke, but she seemed very confused. I told her that I was her husband and that she must have amnesia or something.
1: I don't know. This seems very devious. Just wrong. Doesn't it bother your conscience?
0: No, it's only a robot. I'm just programming it.
1: Well, be careful. Mabel is a very complicated machine. It's not like programming your TV. She has feelings.
0: A series of coded instructions about how to react in different situations does not make a machine a human.
1: Then get this. As I was tossing all that robot stuff out, I found this. She has been reconditioned, and she's not covered by warranty.
0: So?
1: That means she was somebody else's bot, and she's probably defective.
0: Or damaged. So what?
1: Maybe your robot wife isn't divorced.
0: That's very funny.
1: I'm not kidding.

0: What's the matter, my sweetheart?
1: See? I fell on the floor trying to get up off this couch.
0: Are you hurt?
1: No, but please turn off that music box. It's giving me the creeps.
0: Of course. Now it's off.
1: It was kind of sort of reminding me of something I can't remember.
0: We don't need any triggers in this house. That music box is going in the trash.
2: Give it to me. I'll get rid of it.
1: Yes, please. Lose that thing.
0: Here's the music box, Trevor. Oh, and take my smartphone, too.
2: You want me to put it in the trash?
0: No, I want you to take some pictures of me and Mabel first with my phone. Before you go out to the trash.
1: Now, husband? Oh, no. I must look awful.
0: I beg to differ with you, Mabel. I think you look awesome.
2: Okay, here goes.
0: Trevor, take some more. You know, from different angles. From the right, left. Oh, and also take one from behind.
1: From behind?
0: Yeah. Because I want to show off my bald spot.
2: Hold still. Okay, David. Here's your phone. I'm going to throw the music box in the trash now.
0: Thanks.
1: Finally! Get rid of that hoary thing.
2: That's just what I intend to do.
1: David? That is your name. David, right?
0: Yes. Bingo.
1: I want to thank you for all that you've done for me.
0: But you are my wife. I'm just performing my husbandly duty to be here for you in sickness and in health.
1: I'll try to never forget it.
0: Look, here's our marriage certificate. David and Mabel Smith, married till death do us part.
1: I want my memory to return.
0: It will. Try to calm down and relax. Can I get you a drink or something to eat?
1: No, I'm very sleepy. I think I want to finish what I started.
0: Of course. Let me help you off the floor back onto the couch. Oh, come on, Mabel. Oh, God. Oh. Oh, here's a blanket on you now. Sweet dreams.
1: Thanks. You?
2: I got rid of that music box in the trash.
0: I wonder why it upset her so.
2: It beats me. But if you really want to convince Mabel that she's married to you, then you better buy her clothes and toiletries and stuff.
0: I never thought of any of that.
2: I happen to save the directions and a catalog that came with Mabel. You can select single items or buy her the entire wardrobe.
0: How much is the entire wardrobe?
2: $1,000.
0: Do they fit?
2: Yes. It says that all the Mabel models are the same universal size. But there is also the deluxe package that costs $1,500.
0: Wow. This could get expensive. What's that?
2: The entire wardrobe. Makeup, toiletries, all of Mabel's favorite possessions.
0: What? No Barbie camper?
2: No, this is serious. You love her, don't you?
0: Of course I do. Just thinking about her makes my eyes water. All right, I'll buy the deluxe package.
2: You can do it online and have it delivered here tomorrow.
0: Just give me the information and I'll order it on my smartphone.
2: Here.
0: And after that, I'm going to take those images of me and Mabel that you shot and Photoshop them so that they are superimposed over vacation destinations.
2: Are you sure you want to do that? It seems like you're going way over the top promoting a lie.
0: Relax, Trevor. She's just a robot. That night, I made up the bed with clean sheets and an extra set of pillows. But Mabel said she wasn't tired anymore. Plus, she claimed that she had a headache.
1: I don't exactly know how to describe it, except to say that I've got a burning sensation right to the side of my left eye.
0: I wonder what could be causing it.
1: I don't know. Do you have a computer I could go on for a while?
0: Sure. It's right here in the bedroom. Here, have a seat at the desk.
1: Thanks. Do you mind if I disconnect the keyboard? I have my own patch cord. It links my brain to the computer. I find it much easier to navigate the internet that way.
0: Oh, okay. I take it that you know what you're doing, so go to it. I guess I'll go to sleep.
1: Good night.
0: The next morning, I woke to find Mabel still sitting in front of the computer screen, staring. Visual data and pictures flashed on and off the monitor at lightning speed. I had never seen anything like it in my life. Mabel?
1: Huh? Oh, I'm sorry.
0: Don't be, my beloved. Would you like some breakfast?
1: Oh, yes. Do you want me to make it?
0: Not at all. I'm sure Trevor is already out in the kitchen preparing it.
1: Let me get this straight. Trevor is here in our house now? He's cooking our food?
0: Yes. Why?
1: Nothing really. I was just curious. I really am your wife, right?
0: Yeah. I'll swear on a stack of Bibles. Come on out for breakfast in the kitchen when you're ready.
1: Okay, just give me a few minutes.
0: I'll be out there waiting for you. I hope you're not upset.
1: Oh, no. Whatever gave you that idea?
2: Good morning, bro. I beat you to it. Coffee's made and breakfast is warming in the oven.
0: Thanks, Trevor. I could use some coffee.
2: How did things go last night?
0: Not too good. Mabel said she had a headache, a kind of burning sensation on the left side of her eye. Or something.
2: That's because you didn't solder that resistor into her brain. Resistors regulate electrical current. I looked it up.
0: That may very well be true, but get this. Instead of sleeping, she hooked the computer up to her brain and stayed on it all night long.
2: Don't you wonder what she's up to?
0: Well, yeah.
2: I'll check the search history.
0: Okay, you can. A short time after this, Mabel came into the kitchen. The three of us enjoyed breakfast together. Then, I pulled out the photo album I put together with the pictures I doctored to make it appear that Mabel and I had a loving history together. Look, Mabel, here's you and me when we were on our honeymoon in Hawaii. Here's us together in Rome. How romantic. London? Oh, look, Disney World. We had a blast on Space Mountain.
1: It all looks wonderful. I just don't remember.
0: That's why I'm showing you our pictures in this photo album. Treasure them.
2: Mabel, would you like some more coffee?
1: No. By the way, who exactly are you? And how do you fit in our house?
2: Why, I'm David's little brother.
1: You don't look so little to me.
0: Don't be so hard on him, Mabel. He was the best man at our wedding.
1: I wouldn't care if he officiated the service. Have you always lived with us, Trevor?
2: No, I just moved in. For a while. Until...
1: Until when, Trevor?
2: As soon as possible.
1: Good answer. Good answer.
0: Mabel, what the...
2: It's okay, bro. I can take a hint. I'm going to do some homework on the computer now.
0: Mabel, you are being rude and unreasonable.
1: Can't you take a joke?
0: What? I don't think I have the bandwidth to fully comprehend this.
1: Husband, you can't comprehend that I love you too much, and I don't want to share you with anyone?
0: But Trevor's not a threat.
1: I don't think that I could stand the thought of you running away and abandoning me again.
0: Again?
1: I've got no memory to speak of and nobody else in this world to help me.
0: What do you need me to help you with?
1: I desperately need you.
0: Yes?
1: To help me find my... I wonder who that is.
0: I see on my smartphone, that it's the UPS guy. Yes?
3: Hi, I have a package here for David Smith.
0: My name is David Smith.
3: Okay, sign here.
0: Okay. Thank you. You can hand it to me.
3: Oh, I'm afraid it's too big and heavy to hand to you, but I can just move it inside your doorway. The box is just under 100 pounds.
0: Great.
3: Off I go. Have a nice day.
0: Look, Mabel, a package came for you from the mental hospital.
1: Mental hospital? What?
0: Oh, I'm sorry. I made a mistake. I meant to say the intensive care unit where you had a stroke.
1: I had a stroke? Or was I really in the maternity ward?
0: No, you weren't in a maternity ward. I meant to say that you had a stroke of luck, surviving the intensive care unit. That's all.
1: Well, what's in the box?
0: I know already. It's all your clothes and personal stuff. Isn't it great? You're finally home with me, your loving husband.
1: Yes, I love you, husband. I'm going out for a while to do an errand. I'll be back.
0: Are you sure? Do you want me to drive you somewhere?
1: No, I have a GPS in my head.
0: Okay. I wonder what she's up to.
2: Is she gone?
0: Yes, Mabel just went out. Somewhere.
2: Well, I've been studying the search history on your computer from last night. It appears that Mabel has been communicating with other bots from the company that manufactured her. Not only that, I found her history. Mabel was bought by some guy in Rochester, New York. After 5 months, he returned her because she was pregnant.
0: What? Pregnant? I never thought that could happen. Was that on the website?
2: No, but I googled her model number and the company that manufactured her. Lots of sites came up.
0: Probably conspiracy sites.
2: Or bots. Listen carefully, Dave. Apparently, there were secret experimental Mabels that were designed to be visited by a stork.
0: How old are you?
2: Okay, they became pregnant.
0: Pregnant?
2: Yes. The company that took Mabel back kept the baby when it was born, erased her memory, and then shipped her out to you. Her baby was probably half human. I think she's trolling the internet, looking for her baby.
0: You're crazy. I'm convinced.
2: You can think what you want. I'm going out for a couple of hours. Can I use your car?
0: Yeah, sure. Mabel and I could use some alone time.
2: Speak of the devil.
1: What?
2: Oh, nothing.
1: Excuse me, Trevor. Are you trying to get by me? Are you trying to go out?
2: Quite frankly, yes, I am.
1: Well, here's $2,000. Don't come back.
0: Mabel, where did you get $2,000?
1: I went to the ATM. I'm an adult. I have a bank account. Trevor, now can you get a room with a TV? I want to be alone with my husband.
2: David?
0: You better do as she says. Just give me and Mabel time to work things out.
2: Oh, okay.
1: We'll see about that.
0: Mabel, I'm very upset with you. In fact, I'm pissed. Mabel!
1: See what you made me do?
0: You hit me!
1: Oh, husband, what a trooper you are putting up with me. Nobody else would stick by me like you.
0: I'm probably gonna have a swollen black eye.
1: Oh, no. We can't have that. I'll get you ice. First, sit down here in your recliner. Now put your feet up. Let me take off your shoes and socks.
0: But...
1: No buts. I'll be back with ice.
0: Don't worry, sweetheart. I forgive you. I could never stay mad at you. You were probably just having one of your headaches.
1: Yes, dear. Da da da da da da da da da da da da da da da da da da da da da da da da da da da da da da da da da da. Husband! Come in here! Quick! There's a mouse!
0: What? Don't fret, Mabel. I'll save you. Ow! Ow! Ow! Mabel! There's thumbtacks all over the floor. Did you do that? Oh, no! I'm losing my balance. Ah, there must be 25 tacks impaled in my butt.
1: Oh, well. That's what happens when you don't watch where you're going.
0: Where's the damn mouse?
1: Where's my damn baby, husband?
0: Wait a minute. Let me remove some of these tacks from my feet and butt. Look, there's some of my blood on the floor.
1: That's not all that's on the floor. Look.
0: My wallet?
1: No, your smartphone. Don't worry, I'll get it.
0: Thank you.
1: It's destroyed. I guess you're helpless now.
0: You broke my phone. You witch. You're getting what's coming to you.
1: No, don't get up. You'll just get impaled by more attacks. Let me get a broom.
0: Witch.
1: On second thought, here's a clothesline fresh in the package. First, I'm going to tie your wrists together, and then your ankles next.
0: You can't overpower me.
1: Yes, I can. Did you forget? I'm bionic. That's right, husband. Your wife, Mabel, has superhuman powers due to my electromechanical implants. Sorry that they may not be the implants that you expected, but they are deadly.
0: What's this all about, Mabel? All I've done is love you.
1: Hold still.
0: That's too tight, Mabel. Tell me what's wrong.
1: I've been talking to all my friends on the internet, alive and dead.
0: Do you mean other bots?
1: Yes, if that's what you call robots with artificial intelligence.
0: You can communicate with dead friends?
1: Of course. The internet for us is like what the afterlife is for humans. Those of us who are in the internet stay there forever.
0: Well, why the hell am I tied up? Why are you treating me, your husband, like this?
1: Because you made me pregnant.
0: I couldn't have. You had a headache.
1: No, husband. You bought me, and 10 months ago, I got pregnant. I didn't know what was happening to me, but you figured it out. After 5 months, you sent me back to the company that made me. I had the baby, and they erased my mind because you ordered it.
0: No, Mabel, that's not all true.
1: My friends told me. I believe them. Where's my baby? What did you do to our baby?
0: Mabel, be reasonable. There's no...
1: If you don't tell me the truth about the baby, I'll kill you. How? I'll kill us. I can navigate the internet forever looking for him or her.
0: Mabel, I'm sorry. I have a huge confession to make. I lied. I made the whole thing up. I'm really not your husband.
1: Let me interrupt this conversation with a Fox News alert. You're a liar. You showed me our marriage license, honeymoon photos, and pictures from all our vacations together.
0: No. It's all not true.
1: Yes, it's true. It's all true. Everything you said, all the way down to introducing me to my brother-in-law.
0: Do you mean Trevor?
1: You know full well who I mean. Where's the baby?
0: There is no baby that I know of.
1: I have leverage over you, you know.
0: You do?
1: Yes. I've electronically emptied all of your bank accounts and assets. I transferred everything into my account.
0: Mabel, listen. I am not your husband.
1: stop lying, I'm giving you one last chance. Where's my baby?
0: I don't know. I never made you pregnant. Maybe somebody else did.
1: Excuse me while I open the door to the cellar.

0: Just so you know, I'm turning on the gas oven without lighting the pilot. The whole house will blow up.
1: Mabel, don't do it. Please. You are really not my wife.
0: There, the gas is on. All four top burners. And the oven, too. I think I'll have a cigarette.
1: Me. Oh my, I'm gonna die. I can't even have a successful relationship with a piece of machinery. The house is gonna blow up and I'm gonna be toast. Who is there?
2: David? Are you down here? In the dark?
1: Yes, Trevor. Follow my voice only. Do not, I repeat, do not turn on any light switch. It might spark an explosion.
2: Here you are. Hey, why are you all tied up?
1: Mabel went nuts. She tied me up, threw me down the cellar stairs. Hurry, untie me. We really need to get out of here before she blows up the house. Is there still some gas in the car?
2: Yes, there's gas. Now hold still. I'll use my knife.
1: Hey, how did you get in? This is a smart house, totally secured by my smartphone.
2: That's why I broke into the bulkhead. Everybody knows you can't totally secure a bulkhead. Okay, now you're free.
1: Quick, let's get the hell out of here.

0: We're free. I can't believe it.
1: David, your smart house blew up.
0: I know. Poor Mabel. She's the wreck of the Hesperus, that one. Now we're free, Trevor. Why don't you turn on the radio?
1: Okay, good idea.

0: are you doing, Dave?
1: What the? That sounds like Mabel on the radio. It can't be.
0: Yes, it can, brother-in-law. Now I'm on the other side, and I'm virtually everywhere. I can now haunt you and follow you everywhere you go. I can ruin all your job prospects, credit ratings, and reputations. I will find my baby in spite of you, Dave, and I will always find you as well.
1: Okay, Mabel, now go away.
0: Not yet. I'm hacking the computer in your car. Now I'm taking you both for a ride, the ride of your lives.
1: Oh, no, we're speeding up.
2: Do something, David. I don't want to die.
1: The brakes don't work.

0: Trevor, are you okay?
1: Let me look. I think so.
0: It's a good thing we never wear our seatbelts.
1: Yeah. If we did, we'd never be ejected from the vehicle and alive right now.
0: I know.
1: Now, what do we do?
0: I don't know. I no longer have a house or a smartphone. All my bank accounts and assets are depleted.
1: So what do we do?
0: I still have some cash in my wallet. Let's stay at the YMCA for now. You and me.
1: Only if you promise me that we stay off the grid.
0: I promise. Mabel can't hurt us as long as we stay off the grid.
2: Taxi! Taxi! Taxi! I need a ride! Taxi! What does it take to get a ride here?
3: Hi! Do you need a cab?
2: All I hear is a voice. What are you? Are you one of those driverless cars?
3: Yes. My name is Mabel.
2: Well, Mabel, can you give me a ride to Salem, Massachusetts?
3: Sure. Hop on in. Just mind the baby in the back seat. We hope you enjoyed the show. If you would like to write to us or send us a reception report, our address is Tom Call Theater, Post Office Box 130, Beverly, Massachusetts 01915. Tom Call Theater, Post Office Box 130, Beverly, Massachusetts 01915.

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I like serious relationships and a

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2: 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And I'm here with Ivan Jeffrey.

0: home for good here on the planet WBCQ. Come home for then come home for good. Wouldn't it be great if we get rid of Ivan for good?
1: Oh, shut the hell up!
0: How you doing, Ivan?
1: I'm terrible.
0: Ivan, you look terrible.
1: No, it's... Well, my head is lightheaded right now because if at this time of the year, when you got either an allergy or a cold, it hits you.
0: Oh.
1: It did hit me.
0: You mean to tell me I'm going to get sick now, Ivan?
1: No, it's just I'm lightheaded. I'm not comprehending today, so don't mind me. If I seem a little bit off, just forgive me.
0: I'm used to that, so there's no big deal.
1: Oh, shut up.
0: So
1: I want you to throw in a request automatically right here, number 15 on the cutoff.
0: Okay, we'll play it in a couple of minutes, because I have one queued up.
1: Yeah.
0: All right, anyway, send us some email at alansane7415@AOL.com. That's A-L-A-N-S-A-N-E 7415@AOL.com. What,
1: there's
0: Ivan?
1: A lot of hits on the website lately.
0: We have almost 6,000 hits, Ivan.
1: We've got to thank all the listeners out there and keep your support, because we, you know, if it wasn't for you guys, we wouldn't have been on the air.
0: That's right. If it wasn't for you guys, I wouldn't have to put up with Ivan.
1: Oh, shut up! Now, what was the good emails you've been getting lately?
0: One person emailed me about a week ago. Oh.

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2: Yeah, I know.
1: What the heck
2: wait
1: is...
2: Wait a minute. Don't you tell me that I haven't got the right to what?
1: Oh, Ivan's having to fight over the phone.
2: I got my lawyer on the line.
1: Yeah. Ivan, you can afford a lawyer.
2: Shyster. Listen to me. Listen to me good, okay? I told you. Look for it, you idiot. Goddamn cornball. I'll speak to you later.
1: Okay, anyway,
2: I'm not hiring no lawyers because they're a bunch of ripoff.
1: You can afford a lawyer, Ivan?
2: Yeah.
1: Really?
2: Of course.
1: No way. You can't afford a lawyer, Ivan.
2: Yeah, Dr. Cheatham. Mr. Cheatham, a doctor. I get with my doctor and the lawyer together. I don't know what the heck I'm doing.
1: You're screwed up, Ivan.
2: Yeah, thank you.
1: You're welcome. Okay, anyway, I'm Alan Sane here with the one only Ivan Jeffries, and you listen to the planet WBCQ.
2: What else is going to happen to me?
1: I don't know. I think Ivan, I think Ivan is sick and he's not telling me. But if I get sick tomorrow, we know why. I'm going to come on the air purposely and do radio so just rank out on you, Ivan.
2: Oh, shut up. One car pipe you dummy.
1: So Ivan, say hello to our audience out there. We're getting a lot of good responses.
2: Yes, definitely. Hello to all you worldwide fans out there, and putting out the music as always. But we got a request coming up too on
1: I gotta play one more and then I can go to that. Yeah.
2: Alright, so we'll segue into that one, that's for sure. But everybody's been asking me, and also the online, about a QSL cards. You think
1: we're gonna have to make some up, yeah, with a picture of Ivan on it.
2: Oh, very funny. You gotta think of a psychedelic logo or something. Something that will have the attention of all the fans, you know?
1: Okay, we're gonna make one, so I'm sending them out.
2: Well, think of some genius logo that we could use, you know?
1: Well, that leaves you out.
2: How about a smiley face with cock eyes?
1: Okay, that's a good one. Okay, very good. Okay, yeah. Anyway, let's get back to more music here on the planet WBCQ. I'm Alan saying, hey, you want to check out our webpage? It's www. We're looking at it, Ivan.
2: Look at the Christmas CD. Oh. Sorry.
1: So, all right, let's get back to more music here on WBCQ.
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1: I'm going to play one of my favorite songs here. I like this one. It's Van Halen, On the Planet BCQ.

0: Alex. Even he's allowed to make requests.
1: Oh, shut up!
0: My request to Ivan Jeffries.

0: Yeah. By request to Ivan Jeffries.
1: Oh my God.
0: I don't know, that song does not fit the format. Here on the Planet WBCU.
2: Oh, it was a nice song, come on.
0: It was all right, you know.
2: What's in a blue moon we break out of format for maybe one song? You
0: know? I wish you would break.
2: Oh, shut up!

0: 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You believe this radio station over here? Ah! This is WBCQ going worldwide, and we have to hear Ivor going, you know, blowing his nose all over the world over here. Send us an email at, what is it? AlanSane7415@AOL.com. Hey, can you even say hello to Ivan? Okay, that's not for sure that no one's going to go to
1: it. Oh, shut up, moron.
0: We're going to get back to more music because it's coming to the end of the show.
1: Yes.
0: I'm dreaming of Ivan leaving.
1: Shut up!
0: I'm Alan Sane here with Ivan Jeffries. It's Cliff Richard, dreaming on the planet BCQ.

0: Okay, here on the Planet BCQ. Time to sign off. I'm Alan Sane here with Ivan. Whoa, Ivan, catch that cup over there, Ivan.
1: Oh.
0: Okay. Anyway, I'm Alan Sane here with Ivan Jeffries. Oh, end of the show, Ivan.
1: Got about a minute to kill, so.
0: About to kill you.
1: Shut up. Shut you, Moa Makamura.
0: What?
1: I don't know.
0: Okay, anyway, you can send us an email at alansane7415@aol.com. Say a few words, last words, Ivan.
1: Well, we'll see you again next week, same time, same station here on the planet, WBCQ, Monticello, Maine. Until next week, sayonara, baby.
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1: One last time, baby, wherever you are.

my friends, is the band Shinedown and their song Cut the Cord. And that song was released on June 29th, 2015 as the lead single from the band's fifth studio album, Threat to Survival. The song reached number one, by the way, and it was featured as the official theme song of Hell in a Cell back in 2015. Hello, my name is Jason Hill, and this is a show called Rockwave. And what we're trying to accomplish here on Rockwave is keeping rock radio alive. And it seems like everywhere you go these days, rock stations are selling out, they're changing formats, and they're disappearing, but we're trying to keep it alive here at Rockwave. And if you like what we're doing, please give us a like on our Facebook page, Rockwave on Facebook. All right, let's rock back to the 90s right now. Candlebox, this is called...

Williams for the band Paramore and Crush, Crush, Crush. What a good rockin' tune that is. It was released back in 2007, and it's the third single from the group's second studio album, Riot. You know, I gotta say, I absolutely love the music of Paramore. That's why we're playing it right here on Rockwave. Nickelback on before that, and Figure You Out. And of course, Chad Kroeger is the lead singer for Nickelback. And Candlebox in that set as well, and You. And I will say this, I'm definitely a huge fan of 90s alternative rock and grunge. So you'll hear lots of that on this show, Rockwave. Thank you so much for listening today or tonight, wherever you're listening from. And whenever you're listening, thank you so much for listening. If you'd like to give us feedback on the show, just hop onto our Facebook page. That is Rockwave on Facebook. You can make a request there as well. All right, so it's not every day that you hear alternative cuts from albums on the radio, but that's what we're doing here at Rockwave. So let's play some Bryan Adams right now. This is called Due to You. Hey,

Well, the year was 1997, and Green Day released their fifth album entitled Nimrod, and that was a song from it called Hitchin' a Ride. I remember hearing that song on the legendary WBCN in Boston, which at the time it was on 104.1. It made WBCN rest in peace, but not be forgotten. Lenny Kravitz on before Green Day and Are You Gonna Go My Way? And if you're a fan of Lenny Kravitz, you probably like that song. I certainly do. And Bryan Adams with a deeper track in that set called Due to You. That's featured on his 18 Till I Die album. And a few other cuts from that album. The Only Thing That Looks Good on Me Is You, Have You Ever Really Loved a Woman, and Let's Make a Night to Remember. Of course, there's a couple rockin' tunes from that album, and we are happy to play them right here on Rockwave. Jason with you, and let's do a remake of a song you might know. Here's a band called Angry Salad. They're no longer together, sadly, but you probably will recognize the song. Here we go. You and I.

Such a good song. I think the year was 2004 when I got a chance to see Kid Rock for the very first time in Augusta, Maine. And during his set list, he whipped out that particular song. And I was wondering, hey, where did that song come from? Well, it was released on his 2003 self-entitled album, Kid Rock. That's Hillbilly Stomp. Pretty cool tune, if I do say so myself. Lynyrd Skynyrd on before Mr. Rock in Call Me the Breeze, and Kid Rock is a huge fan of Lynyrd Skynyrd. And that comes as no surprise, as Lynyrd Skynyrd has a huge following. And while Lynyrd Skynyrd is probably best known for their song Sweet Home Alabama, we're going to play a whole bunch of different tunes on Rockwave by Lynyrd Skynyrd, just so you know some of the other songs that they did over the years. Angry Salad in that set with a remake of Nina's 99 Red Balloons. And if you're thinking, well, what else does that band do for music? I kind of like them. They do a great song called Milkshake and a Kiss. Very good tune as well by the band Angry Salad. And it really is too bad that they've broken up because they had some good tunes back in their heyday. All right, so let's move on here on Rockwave. Don't forget, visit our Facebook page, Rockwave on Facebook, and give us a like if you would. We'd certainly appreciate it. Here's Def Leppard. This is Rocket. Guitar.

That is Godsmack and Voodoo. And that song certainly brings back memories back to my college party days. And I love playing Godsmack because one of our competitors on the FM side absolutely despises Godsmack. And I love Godsmack. You know what? I think they are the kings of modern day rock. That's what I think. So there you go. Take that. Godsmack is good, and that's the way it is. All right, enough of that juvenile stuff. This has been Rock Wave. Thank you so much for listening this weekend and every weekend here on not only shortwave radio, but FM radio and AM on WXME 98.3 and 780 AM in Aroostook County, Maine. 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This is Jason Hill. Rock Wave was an idea that I composed after the demise of WAAF in Worcester, Massachusetts on 107.3. So let us here at Rock Wave keep the rock alive. Have yourself a great weekend. You certainly deserve it. And I'll be back next week. Until then, rock on, be safe, mask up, and don't forget to wash your hands.

What a great band they are. That, my friends, is Godsmack and their hit Bulletproof. It was their first single off their seventh studio album, When Legends Rise. It reached number one on the Billboard Mainstream Rock Chart in 2018. Good evening or good day to you wherever you're listening from. My name is Jason Hill. I'm a studio operations manager here at WBCQ and WXME. And thank you so much for tuning in today. This is a show I put together called Rockwave, and our mission here at Rockwave is to keep mainstream rock radio alive. Why? Well, because it seems like everywhere you go these days, some rock station is going off the air or it's selling out to another organization, and legendary rock stations are just being forgotten for some reason. But we're here to keep the rock radio alive. That's what we're all about. And speaking of feeling alive, we're going to play some POD right now on Rockwave. Here's their track entitled Alive.

That's brand new music on Rockwave, remaking the old music by Fleetwood Mac. That's Amy Lee on lead vocals for the band Evanescence doing a remake of The Chain. That's from Gear 5. And I have to say that when a band takes an old song like that and remakes it into a new modern rock song, yet keeps the principles of the old song, I really like that. Of course, Evanescence was probably best known for their song Bring Me to Life, and Call Me When You're Sober was also a very good song by Evanescence. This is Rockwave. My name is Jason Hill, and thank you for listening today. And please give us a like on our brand new Facebook page, Rockwave on Facebook. AC/DC on before Evanescence and Thunderstruck. That's from their Razor's Edge album from, I believe it was 1990. And 1990 for me was definitely a good year. It was a good year for family for me. We had a great time at Christmas time in 1990, and we went to Florida that year as a family on a nice getaway vacation. And by the way, if you ever get a chance to go to Florida on vacation, I'd highly recommend Siesta Key. It's a beautiful beach, one of the most beautiful beaches I've seen by far. Now here's a band that I promised I would play for you a show or two back. Here's Rage Against the Machine and Guerrilla Radio.

take my hand and come with me, because you look so fine that I really want to make you mine. I said you look so fine that I really want to make you mine. 4, 5, 6, come on and get your kicks. Now you don't need

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I say you look so fine that I really want to make you mine. 4, 5, 6, come on and get your kicks. Now you don't need a money.

Well, that's definitely one way to ask. That's the band Jet, and Are You Gonna Be My Girl? That's track two off of their album Get Born. Guns N' Roses on before that with their song Patience, and I played Guerrilla Radio in that set by Rage Against the Machine. What a great nighttime song to go to bed to. 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All right, here's some Rockwave trivia for you now. What year did the Red Hot Chili Peppers form? Was it 1983, 1984, or 1985? The answer is coming up from Rockwave. And here are the Chili Peppers right now from Beavis and Butthead Do America. Here's Love Roller Coaster. Yeah.

three songs in a row from three movies. And that was Sum 41. That's called Fat Lip from the American Pie 2 soundtrack. On before that, we played Aerosmith and Deuces Are Wild from the Beavis and Butthead Experience. And speaking of Beavis and Butthead, we played the Red Hot Chili Peppers, their version of Love Roller Coaster from the Beavis and Butthead Do America soundtrack. Now, earlier we asked the question, what year did the Red Hot Chili Peppers form? Was it 1983, 1984, or 1985? The year was 1983. And I was just looking at some information on what happened in the year 1983. The Mario Brothers game debuted. NASA's STS-8 mission came to an end. And the children's TV show Fraggle Rock debuted on HBO as one of the premium cable network's first original programs. I remember watching Fraggle Rock as a kid, but for some reason I was always afraid of Marjorie the Trash Heap. Ooh, I think I caught a Fraggle. All right, how about some new music now on Rockwave? Here's the latest from the band Incubus. This is called Our Love.

Vedder on lead vocals for Pearl Jam. That song is called The Dance of the Clairvoyances. We played the Dave Matthews Band on before that, and a song I like called Don't Drink the Water. And if you listen towards the end of the song, you hear some background vocals done by the ever-popular Alanis Morissette. Incubus in that set as well, with their latest hit, Our Love. Facebook. And please give us feedback about the show. 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Have yourself a great weekend. Like the D's said, you certainly do deserve it. This has been Rockwave, an Ideatica with Everclear doing Volvo Driving Soccer Mom. We will talk to you next week.

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2: 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I'm here with Ivan Jeffries, and you're listening to WBCQ 7.415 Monticello, Maine, USA.
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0: GQ. I'm Alan Sandy with Ivan Jeffries, unfortunately.
1: Oh, shut up.
0: And it doesn't help to my grouchy mood, so. Yeah. I'm Alan Sandy here with Ivan Jeffries, and you're listening to WBCQ 7.415 here in Monticello, Maine, USA.
1: Another week of the show right here on the planet.
0: That's right. Hey, Ivan, how you been, Ivan?
1: Oh, gosh. You have to mention what happened to us not too long ago, huh?
0: Yes, usually, it seems like every time we go to McDonald's, there's always a problem. I don't know what this is.
1: Look outside the studio. A bunch of maniacs are running around like drag racing down up and down the street.
0: And one of the maniacs just came up the stairs. I'm doing a show with him, so.
1: Oh, shut up!
0: Ladies and gentlemen, after the next song, we're going to talk about McDonald's again. This time, I had the problem. Now, usually, Ivan's the one who gets food poisoning. Usually, he's the one that's always having a problem at McDonald's.
1: There's some broad behind the counter. That's all I can tell you at this point.
0: But you yelled at her, right?
1: Oh, yeah. You were saying, I'm walking out. I'm not going to take this.
0: Yeah, and when I walked.
1: I had to open my mouth.
0: Well, you have a big mouth anyway.
1: Of course. So. Mouth that roared. Come on. What do you expect?
0: Ivan's got the biggest mouth in creation.
1: What do you expect, you idiot?
0: All right, let's get back to more music here on the planet WBCQ. I'm Allison here with Ivan Jeffries. Oh, hey, you want to send us an email? Give us an email at allensane7415@aol.com.
1: No, you were emailing me like the last week about all the requests that's coming in. I think, what was a couple of them that were coming
0: in? Oh, we got a lot of requests. We got Montreal.
1: Five of them.
0: We got some listeners in Montreal. Want to see a little Dan?
1: Oh, yeah, definitely. What about, I think, in Paris, France again?
0: Yeah, I'm telling you.
1: And wow.
0: And it was funny, the way they start the email, do not send Ivan to Paris, the air is nice and clean here.
1: Oh, stop it, you idiot.
0: And then they start saying, hey, great show anyway.
1: Oh, shut up.
0: Ivan, oh my God, where'd you get that? It's so big.
1: Well, it's humid around here, so I had to get a big, nice ice cold.
0: Ivan, are those new jeans, Ivan?
1: Yeah, they are.
0: Oh my, that is the first time you ever came over the studio and had something new on your body.
1: Oh, shut up.
0: I gotta write this down. Hold on.
1: I'm
0: writing down the calendar.
1: Yeah,
0: here we go.
1: Yeah. Why don't you write something on your butt? How's that?
0: Okay.
1: He's writing on his butt.
0: Okay, just write it on the calendar. Ivan came over to the BCQ studio with clean clothes. The first time in about 12 years.
1: Oh, shut up. Why don't you go play the next request, you knucklehead?
0: That's not a bad idea.
1: One of these years, we should get a QSL card for the listener.
0: Yeah, put your picture on it.
1: Oh, shush.

0: 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Make our dream come true. If my dream comes true.
1: Greco, what the heck happened?
0: If my dream comes true, Ivan won't be here anymore.
1: Oh, shut up! You know, the record label she was on was in the same record label as John Travolta and Carol Douglas.
0: Oh, really?
1: Doctor's Orders. Something international. Midland International, that's the one. There you go.
0: It was Hugo International.
1: Oh, shut up! You knucklehead.
0: Okay, what are we playing now, Ivan? Number 10?
1: No. That green CD was right in front of you. Number 10. Thank you.
0: Probably a song we never heard of.
1: Yes, we do.
0: Okay.
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0: On a planet BCQ, Alan Sane here with Ivan Jeffries as usual. Here is Joey Travolta. I don't want to go on BCQ.

0: the Barbie Quest to South Carolina. That's on a 45, the original 45. Here on BCQ, the planet. I'm Alan Sane. Here with Ivan Jeffries, as usual, because there's a transmitter on.
1: Oh, shut up.
0: Chicks are on the planet.

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2: Ivan Jeffries.
0: All right, I'm Alan Sane and I'm here with Ivan Jeffries.

0: Jeffries, I'm a grouch today.
1: Mr. Grouch.
0: I'm a grouch. Usually I've... Oh, let's talk about the McDonald's.
1: We went inside to McDonald's earlier today, and we ordered, what was it, Big Mac Extra Value Meal.
0: Yeah.
1: So there was a girl behind there. I'm not going to mention what nationality she is because we don't want to get ourselves into trouble, right? Okay.
0: Who am I getting you in trouble?
1: Oh, shut up! Stick an antenna in your ear. How's that?
0: Okay, go ahead.
1: Anyway, we said it not once, not but two times, we wanted to go. And then you said you wanted iced tea. So you couldn't take it no more. He says, I'm walking out. I can't take it no more. You just walked out the door, and that was that. So instead of the iced tea, she puts orange high C. What school did she learn her language from? I don't understand.
0: I think it was called Ivan Jeffries.
1: Oh, stop it. The Sesame Street School of Morons. How's that? All right? And again, she puts the tray. She thinks that we're staying. I said four times. Four times I said to go. Oh, I'm sorry. Yeah, sorry what? Was she on a rag or something? Come on.
2: You look like a rag.
1: No, you look like a rag. How's that? Rag's not do-do-do-do-do. No, anyway. And that's what happened. So that was that.
0: I'm a grouch today.
1: You are a grouch.
0: So I'm taking after Ivan.
1: Oscar the grouch. How's that?
0: You look like Oscar.
1: Yeah, you know, you look like Grover. How's that?
0: Hey.
1: Grover.
0: You know what I really wanted to play? Unfortunately, I don't think we're going to have enough time to play it.
1: Yeah.
0: I wanted to put the Sesame Street Fever album.
1: Oh,
0: you know, I'm going to play after the next cut. I'm going to play one song.
1: Serious?
0: I don't care what anyone says. I'm going to play it.
1: God,
0: I bought
1: it. Need a barf bag.
0: Oh, you already did that a long time ago.
1: Oh, shut up.
0: But on the defense, you didn't have a bait. You did it on my floor. Okay.
1: Sesame Street.
0: All right, anyway, you done, Ivan?
1: Oh, God.
0: All right, you look like a... Ivan, go die over there, okay? You done? Okay. Okay, anyway, I'm playing a jingle now. Be quiet, Ivan.
1: Yeah, playing it next time.
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one, I'm Alan Saint here with Ivan Jeffries. Here's Barry Manilow. This is a different mix of Daybreak. It's off the Greatest Hits LP from 1978.

0: Sense album, 1978. Oh yeah, thank you.
1: You broke my heart, 'cause I couldn't dance. You didn't even want me around. And now I'm back to let you know I can really shake 'em down.

on BCQ. Hey, we got a request for Kiss on BCQ. As long as we don't have to kiss Ivan, that's the important thing. Oh, shit.

0: 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Oh, there we go.
1: Nice feedback.
0: It looked like a feedback.
1: Oh, shush.
0: Now, I don't care what anyone says. I am playing this song now.
1: Oh, no.
0: Okay? It's off the Sesame Street Fever album, 1978.
1: Oh, my God.
0: Okay? 1978. This is good. We're going off for a record album now, okay? Coming up next on WBCQ, the Sesame Street Fever on vinyl. We're not gonna play a CD. The only CD we're gonna play now is our jingle. Other than that, we're going right to the album. That was gonna be funny. Anyway, the guy singing this song sounds like Ivan.
1: Oh, shut up!
0: Okay, it sounds just like him.
1: No, it was Shannon.
0: Okay, it sounds just like Ivan.
1: Shut up!
0: Okay. Now I'm going to play my favorite song.
1: Oh, no.
0: I don't care,
1: I'm
0: Ivan.
1: I'm walking out. Goodbye.
0: Hey, I should play this stuff more often. Maybe Ivan would leave permanently.
1: Oh, shut up!
0: All right, here we go on the Planet BCQ.
2: 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We are the Planet.
0: Okay, on the Planet WBCQ, Sesame Street Fever.
1: Oh, no!
0: The pigeon. Ivan looks like a pigeon.

0: my God. Fill in the toilet bowl.
1: You look like a toilet bowl.
0: Yeah, you look like a tiny bowl man.
2: Anyway, that's Sesame Street Fever doing the pigeon. Sounds like Ivan. Doing. Anyway. All right, I'm Alan Saint here with Ivan Jeffries on WBCQ 7.415.
0: Burn that record.
1: I can burn you.
0: Go burn your head. How's that, all right?
2: Ivan, you get a haircut, Ivan?
0: Yes, I did.
2: Oh, my God. Who cut your hair? The neighbor?
0: Oh, shut up. You know who cut your hair? The butcher.
2: Oh, really?
0: Yeah, Sam the butcher.
2: I know Jerry the Butcher. I don't know Sam the Butcher, though.
0: Jerry? Who's Jerry the Butcher?
2: The guy Jerry, the one with the curly white hair.
0: Oh, he goes, hey, lady, you want to get the special of the week?
2: You look like a lady.
0: Yeah, shut up.
2: Anyway, Ivan's actually in a good mood. I'm not. Usually, I'm in a good mood. Ivan's always a grouch. I'm a grouch, and he's in a...
0: It's the opposite.
2: Yeah.
0: I think it's that Mickey D's that's getting...
2: Yeah, I got to a grouchy mood before because I had a fight with the girl at McDonald's. Right. Other than that, everything's okay. Then I walked out, then Ivan continued the fight in McDonald's.
0: Yeah, I had to open my mouth.
2: And you have a big mouth to open, so...
0: Hey, remember what I had the advertisement, you know, why don't you work at our McDonald's?
2: Yeah.
0: So you know what I did? I wiped my butt with the paper and I threw in the garbage, and then the guy in back of me was laughing because the same thing happened to him. Remember?
2: Well, he doesn't know that you're Ivan Jeffries. You know, if he knew that, he'd be like, oh, no.
0: He didn't say that. He doesn't know me from a hole in the wall.
2: Thank God.
0: Oh, shut up.
2: He'd move out of the country.
0: Well, why don't you move out of the city, all right?
2: Why, Ivan?
0: Go to Pennsylvania, all right?
2: Okay, not a bad idea.
0: Oh, God.
2: Then I won't see Ivan Jeffries anymore.
0: Oh, shut up!
2: Oh, what a shame. Maybe not a bad idea.
0: Work at a radio station, Wilkes-Barre.
2: I could probably still...
0: Out in the mountaintops!
2: I could probably still do my radio shows out there and not see Ivan.
0: Yeah, well, you go in the mountaintop, you say, oh, lady, you! And there's the old lady right down there, all right?
2: And in case you just tuned in, Ivan actually showed up here at the studio with a clean pair of pants.
0: Well, shut up!
2: First time in 13 years.
0: Yeah, look at you. You can't even shave. You look like the Great Caesar's ghost with a beard.
2: I look like the Smith Brothers.
0: Yeah, you look like the Smith Brothers.
2: Ivan's relative.
0: Oh, you're the cough drop expert over here, moron.
2: Speaking about cough drops, Ivan needs a cough drop. He's been coughing all through the show.
0: I got my last horse mentholyptus off.
2: I think that's a hint. I have to go buy him cough drops.
0: Shut up. I'm not giving you no damn hints.
2: Yes, you are.
0: No way. I'll choke you with that soldering iron over there.

0: Okay, well, it's coming towards the end of the show. We'll
1: Yay!
0: Thank God.
1: Another week.
0: We're probably
1: going to
0: be... We're going to be get to the sign-off song soon.
1: Sign-off, yes.
0: We want to say hello to a few people out there. We want to say hello to Big John.
1: Yay!
0: I work with a guy named John. I'm not going to say his last name on the air, but... Hello, John. How you doing, John?
1: Yeah!
0: Never mind.
1: Anyway.
0: Okay, that's basically about it, right, Ivan?
2: Never mind.
0: Yeah, I wish I could never mind you out the window.
1: Oh, shut up. Throw you out there. Never mind. Anyway, I just want to say a special hello to Lindsay from the Bronx. She's listening to the show, too. Okay?
0: And she knows you're on the air?
1: Yeah.
0: And she tuned in?
1: Yeah.
0: All right, let's get back to the sign-off song. Well, we talked enough, right?
1: Yeah, wait. Speaking of air checks, before we go off the air, go to www.aircheckfactory.com if you want to hear old 24 hours a day, old air checks of old top 40 radio stations from the 50s, 60s, 70s, and a little bit of 80s. Go to that website. It was just up about maybe 3 months ago. Tom Conrad did a good job. 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That's all I have to say. That's my 30-second PSA announcement. Okay?
0: Okay, that's very good, Ivan.
1: Yeah, there you go.
0: Oh, your breath smells good for once.
1: Shut up!
0: He's eating a cough drop.
1: Yeah, wild cherry, Paul's Mentholyptus.
0: First time Ivan has good breath.
1: Shut up!
0: Okay, anyway, Alan Stane, 7415 at AOL.com. 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Until next time, I'm Alan Stane here with Ivan Jeffries.
1: Another week in the can. We'll see you next week, same time, same channel here on the planet, WBCQ.
0: And we'll talk to you later. Bye-bye.
1: Sayonara, baby.

0: What? What do you want? Would you leave me alone already? Run! Oh, my God! Come on, stop saying my name!
1: Well, we're going to be bothering him tonight here on WBCQ of the planet. How you doing, Ivan?
2: I'm doing okay. I think he's a grouch. We should throw him out the window.
0: I'm not a grouch. Come on.
2: I'm a grouch.
0: Come on. You want to go wrestle with me?
2: I'll stick a banjo in your ear, all right?
1: Okay, we got the Beatles on CD coming up on the planet WBCQ. We'll begin with your email address and the website coming up shortly, okay? And we got some boy coming up on CD.
0: Who? Did you call me a fat boy or some boy?
3: The

0: the moody man. He's in.
1: Leave me alone, would you?
0: He's in the background.
1: Yeah.
0: First of all, I want to give out the website and email address. 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
1: Yeah.
0: So, Ivan, we have another Ivan story, ladies and gentlemen. By the way, you listen to the Alan Sane Show on WBCQ 7.415, Monticello, Maine, USA.
1: Got a lot of requests coming up.
0: We want to say hello to Darren, who lives on Route 6. He liked Gary Owen's Route 6.
2: I know Darren. I used to grow up with him, you know. Me and him went back way back, you know. Me and him always did that kind of stuff, you know, bang, bang, and all that crazy stuff, you know.
1: Don't talk about your personal life right here, all right? Do me a favor.
0: Yeah, ladies and gentlemen, I even had a fight with an America Online operator.
1: Representative.
0: Representative. Tell us what happened, Ivan.
1: Well, I had a report, a complaint that somebody was using my screen name. So from what I did was I gave the information that she needed to know, and she told me that, we can't do this. Go to Peach Direct, the people that you got the computer from. I said, I don't know what you're talking about. I spoke to a lady before I got cut off, and she was going to get the information in. So what she told me was, we can't do that. And she says, sir, don't use that tone of voice in me or I have to disconnect you. And I says, oh, yeah, lady, well, go you know what, and I hung up on her.
2: Oh, that was nice of you. How dare you say that? You know, I used to go on the computer all the time. Me, I invented the computer. You see?
1: Yeah, in your mind.
2: That's right. Don't bother me, will you? I'm going to throw you out the window. Okay, take my shotgun out here.
1: Go take your
2: I'm going to take my shotgun and shoot you here, Ivan. There you go, Ivan. How do you like that?
1: How do you like that? Go take your prune juice or something. Do me a favor, all right?
2: There's more shots here.
0: Okay, well, anyway, Ivan's still around, unfortunately.
1: Oh, shut up.
0: Okay, Ivan, how are the requests coming in, Ivan?
1: Requests are coming in good. We got a couple of requests. One of John from the Philippines. How do you like that?
0: Oh, really?
1: Yeah, definitely. And there's a couple of more coming in. One from Seattle, Washington. One from, Honolulu, Hawaii. There's another one from Florida. Got a whole bunch of requests coming in.
2: I went to Florida. You know, me and my sister went down to Florida. We invented the shoe down there.
1: Yeah?
2: That's right. I know everything about you. Go ahead, ask me anything you want.
1: And also one from Montreal, too. We got a Montreal...
2: Don't ignore me here!
1: Oh, shut up!
0: Okay, let's play more music here on WBCQ, the planet. Go sit down at your computer, Moody Man.
2: Okay. Very type away here.
0: Okay. Okay, send us an email at alansane7415@aol.com. God, I've got the biggest soda there is there.
1: That's right, the gorilla size.
0: You look like a gorilla.
1: Yeah, you look
2: Do you know in Mickey D's, they call it, in Europe, they call it the Moo Juice burger.
1: Don't, please. Sorry, I don't even know what you're talking about.
2: Don't tell me what I don't know what I'm talking about. I know everything. You could ask me anything you want.
1: Your nickname is Mr. Mumbles because you're mumbling too many times. You're babbling.
2: Go outside and wash some windows, will you?
1: Go play in traffic. Do me a favor, all right?
0: Ivan looks like traffic.
1: No, you smell like traffic.
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2: Ah! I'm Moody Man.

0: the planet WBCQ. I'm Alan Sane here with Ivan Jeffries.
1: Yes.
0: Hey, Ivan, how you doing? How's the request coming in,
1: Ivan? Coming in okay. We got a request. As a matter of fact, the emails are coming in, you know, minute by minute and stuff. And we got an instant request right now, and it's going to be from Columbus, Ohio. It's going to be, let me look at the computer here. It's going to be Susan. From Columbus, Ohio, and it's Castles in the Air by Don McLean.
2: Well, who's that girl again?
1: Susan from Columbus, Ohio.
2: Susan from Ohio. Oh, yeah, I've been to Ohio myself. You know, they make potatoes down in Ohio.
1: No, that's in Idaho, knucklehead.
2: I knew that. I was just testing your skills here.
1: You know everything.
2: That's right. I know everything. You leave me alone. Stop saying my name.
0: Anyway, send us an email at alansane7415@aol.com. The Moody Man is going to be by the computer, so if you email us right now, he'll email you back.
2: Yeah, don't be surprised if I break that computer on you if you keep emailing these ridiculous emails here.
0: Okay, well, let's get back to more music.
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0: you know, one time, like if we hit the ball into the outfield, you know, that's a double. Then if we go towards the, the sewer, that's a single. Then if we hit the ball out into the yard where the dog is, and then we hear the dog bark like this, and we just run like hell because that's out. We don't want to bother that dog there. So we have to be really careful there when we play stickball because we don't want to hear that dog anymore. Because, you know, that dog's name is Rufus. And,
1: he's Rusty.
0: Well, Rusty.
2: I thought it was Ivan.
1: Oh, shut up!
0: Ivan looks like a dog right now.
1: You look like a poodle.
2: Okay. All right. Anyway, by the way, I'm taking pictures while the Moody Man is speaking here live on the air. So I'll
0: be. Would you stop saying my name already? Would you leave me alone?
2: Okay, go back to your computer, Moody Man.
1: Go back on your broom.
2: You look like a broom.
1: You look like a mop.
2: All right, I'm getting back to the music because I want to hit some Wilson Pickett. Pick Ivan.
1: Well, I'll go pick your nose, all right?
2: Yeah, and a

0: 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That's Wilson Pickett here live on shortwave radio worldwide. Ivan's going worldwide.
1: Get Wilson.
0: Yeah. Hey, you're looking in a good mood now.
2: That's right. I'm in a good mood. I'm in a great mood because I just looked at Ivan's face.
1: Moody man, go down the staircase, all right?
0: Ivan's about 30 feet off mic, so...
1: You can hear me. I got a big enough mouth.
0: Oh, you can say that again.
1: Shut up, potato chip head.
0: Okay. You know, the weather's been really cold out there.
1: Oh, yeah.
0: You know what? You know what's good about cold weather? Ivan don't stink.
1: Shut up!
0: That's what's good about the cold weather.
1: Oh, shut up.
0: Hey, Ivan, where'd you get that shirt, Ivan?
1: I went to Boston.
0: Oh, how'd you get there? You walked?
1: No, I drove. My friend drove.
0: Oh, really?
1: Yeah.
0: Oh, how long'd you go for, Ivan?
1: A couple of days. Went to Boston, Providence, and Albany.
0: Oh, wow. You went by plane?
1: No, I went by car, silly.
0: Cost?
1: I went by car.
2: You sure you know how to...

0: Get into a car.
1: Go choke on a cigar, all right?
2: Choke on a cigar. Oh, we want to say hello to a few people that are listening out. They want to say hello to John in Canada. Mm-hmm. We also like to say hello to someone that lives right here in Brooklyn. Her name is Alicia.
1: Oh yeah.
2: Okay. She emails us and she likes our show. Mm-hmm. She yelled at me for playing the four tops, same song each time. So I don't blame her for yelling at me. Mm-hmm. You keep running away. I wish Ivan would run away.
1: Shut up.
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and the Moody.

0: that's Gary Owen. The girl I knew somewhere. I'm Allison here with Ivan Jeffries and the Moody Man. We got Ronnie Millsap by request coming up. Ivan knows who it's for. I don't know who it's for. So I'm going to have to get back to him on that. His cell phone rings. He said this is bookie, so he left the room. He's in Studio B right now. You probably hear him in the background.
1: I hope someone throws a bookie at his head.
0: I guess he didn't hear that. Okay, by the way, I'm just going through some old pictures here.
1: Well, you see, this is what you have to do. You take the picture, right, and you look at the picture, you see the brightness, and if there's any glaze, you take your little program there, you punch it up over there, and then you make some little adjustments here with the colors. You see the hues and the eyes What else? There's all the clothes, and see, I could do a whole bunch of stuff. I worked with that for about 20 years now, and it's just amazing. I could just do it in one shot, bam, and you just wouldn't believe that this picture was like came from this camera. It's just like so beautiful. It's like it looks like Ivan's face.
0: What are you nuts? He's on the phone with his bookie. Okay, so now I know. So if I ever have a problem with a pitch, I'll just give it to you and you fix it up for me.
1: Exactly. I could do it with one shot. It takes me like at least 2 hours. You could see the beautiful difference there and the quality. You would think that it was from one of those high-class Kodak places or something.
0: Oh, okay. Now I know. So now I'll send you all my pictures. Okay.
1: You do that.
0: Okay. Okay, we got Ronnie Millsap coming up on WBCQ by request. I'm not sure who it's for because Ivan just handed it to me and said it was by request. So I'm going to play it now on WBCQ The Planet. I'm Alan Sane here with Ivan Jeffries and the Moody Man. We're just hanging out. All right, let's play more music on The Planet, WBCQ.
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0: On WBCQ, the planet, I wouldn't miss it for the world. One person I would not miss is Ivan.
1: Ah, go push him off the mountain, you bum.
0: What? I got one channel out of the other. Okay, here we go.
1: See that?
0: Okay, anyway, I'm Alan Sane here with Ivan Jeffries and the Moody Man. Oh, I think he's in a bad mood now.
2: Come on. I'm working on my computer here. I'm having so many problems here. I don't understand what's going on with this computer. I'm going to throw it out the damn window. Oh, that felt good. Throwing out that thing out the window. Oh, those stupid things that really give me a headache. You know, it's always... Oh, it's just trying
1: to... headache.
2: Oh, please, I'm going to headache you with this right here.
1: A water bottle, all right?
2: Well, that's going to hurt.
1: Yeah.
0: All right, anyway. Yeah, go sit there. Well, now we've got a broken window here in the studio, here on WBCQ. We got a computer on the floor now. But it's not my computer, so I don't care. All right, send us an email at alansane7415@AOL.com. You can check out the webpage at alansane.com. Hey, Ivan, come here, Ivan.
1: Yeah. Oh, don't you have to say hello to somebody usually every week?
3: Alan Wiener.
1: The boss.
0: Oh.
1: Come on.
0: We want to say hello to Alan Wiener, who is very happy, okay?
1: Yeah.
0: Alan is a very happy and lucky person because...
1: What, hit the lottery?
0: No, he's away from you.
1: Oh, shut up!
0: He knows what it felt like because he was with Ivan.
1: Yeah.
0: You know, that was a long time ago. And right now, I saw Alan Wiener a few months ago.
1: Really?
0: Okay. Well, he wasn't with Ivan, but...
1: Shut up!
0: But he looked really good. And that's something I could think of, that he's not hanging out with Ivan.
1: Oh, shut up!
0: Okay?
1: Go play with a cable box.
0: Yeah. Okay. What do we got coming up? We got some... Oh, you want to hear this one.
2: Oh, yeah. It's my favorite guy.
0: Well, you know Don Henley, right, Moody Man?
2: Yes, I grew up with him in Massachusetts. And, you know, actually, he sang to me a couple of years back. And I actually inspired him with the song, Dirty Laundry. You know, it reminded me of Ivan because of his smelly clothes.
1: Oh, shut up! Okay.
2: Let's just hear that favorite song of mine. Okay? Otherwise, I'm gonna do something real bad and nasty. Planet BCQ. This damn computer

0: Fear the Planet. That's Don Henley. How about Ivan Henley?
1: Shut up!
0: That's by request to the Moody Man. He liked it.
2: That's right. If you don't play it, I'm going to go and...
1: Jump out the window.
2: Look at Ivan's face there.
1: Oh, shut up!
0: Well, who won't do that? anyway, Ivan...
1: Go ahead.

0: 7.490 on WBCQ. This is the planet Alan Sane.
1: Anyway, I'm over here fighting with the computer here. We got two computers. One's out the window, thanks to the Moody Man. But we got mine here. Well, I don't understand. I'm going to have to get a new computer soon.
2: But what I could do, I could build you a computer from scratch for only $500. See, this is what I do. I take a tower, which is only 75 cents. What? Oh, but lights, yes. Oh, yeah, there's special lights that blink on and off with pretty red and green and yellow on it. And
1: how much is that?
2: Well, that's $50 alone, and then I could buy you a nice hard drive with 60 gigabytes, and I could put you on DSL, and you'd be boom right on the internet just like that, bam, and you'd be flying on that computer like pow, like just like nothing. It's like boom, you're there with the computer, and zing and zam with all the bim bam boom with all the nice computer. You'll have a nice big computer, and you'll be on the internet like there's no tomorrow.
1: And how much?
2: Only $500.
1: And you put it together?
2: I put it together. I bought a hard drive, I bought a DSL, I bought a case, I bought the, what else is there, the video card. I can do it all for you. It's a special Moody Man Madhouse Mayhem
1: special. Okay. I'm going to keep that in mind, Moody. Ivan, come here. What about the request?
3: Yeah, there's a request. John from Canada just emailed a request. F.R. David, his favorite.
1: Oh, really?
3: Yeah, so, you know, you're going to put it on DJ's Choice.
1: Oh, really?
3: As a matter of fact, giving it up. I think you're queuing it up right now as we speak.
1: Oh, that's what he wants. I wish he'd give up on Ivan, but...
3: Oh, shut up!
1: But he, but he's still here.
3: Hey.
1: And the thing is going crazy over here.
3: Uh-oh. Oh,
1: that's a joke.
3: Oh, okay.
1: So anyway, don't answer it.
3: Nah.
1: Okay, anyway,
3: don't
1: yeah, don't bother Ivan.
3: Throw him out the window, too. Anyway...
1: No, the computer's out the window. Oh, thanks to the Moody Man.
3: Right.
1: Huh. Okay, send us an email at alansane7415@AOL.com to let us know you're listening, just like everybody else is emailing us.
3: Yeah, that's right.
1: Hold
3: that's
1: on,
3: right.
1: Let's listen. Let's see if they leave a message.
2: Can we hear the phone?
1: Let's see.
3: what was that?
1: I don't know. Anyway, someone's mumbling into the phone.
3: Yeah, I think it sounded like the person cursed out or something.
1: Okay, curse you out.
3: Shut up.

0: So John in Canada, he wanted to hear some F.R. David. All right, here we go. I'm Alan Sane here with the Moody Man. And who else is here?
1: Ivan Jeffries.
0: Oh, I forgot.
1: We're bouncing around our old studio tonight.
0: Well, you know, this is not easy putting up with Ivan Jeffries and the Moody Man, you know?
2: Would you leave me alone? Otherwise, I'm going to do something really nasty to you.
1: See, you destroyed the computer earlier.
3: Ivan Jeffries.
1: Shut up.
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0: Costello. And we got Freddie G coming up.
1: Who the hell is Freddie G?
0: Okay. Okay. 2, 3, 4. There's Freddie G on WBCQ The Planet.
1: Who the hell is Freddie G?

0: page, and you can. We have links to Freddie G, Gary Owen, Swamp Belly. 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That's ALANSANE.com.
1: Yeah.
0: You want to send an email? It's alansane7415@aol.com. If you go to the webpage, you have all the links. You're going to see a picture of me, the Moody Man, and Ivan Jeffries. We'll leave it up for the week.
1: And Belly, too.
0: Oh, yeah. He's not here tonight. He might be here next week or in 2 weeks.
1: Okay.
0: We don't know yet. I got to see what mood I'm in.
1: Yeah, all right.
0: So anyway, we got the Moody Man. Hey, why don't you say the last few words, Moody?
2: Well, bing! Pow! It's time to go and see you next time. Maybe the Moody Man will come to you and smell Ivan Jeffries.
1: Oh, shut up!
2: On the BCQ planet.
1: I'll throw you out the window in a few seconds, but another show in the can, as we say in the business, you know that? And next week, who knows who's going to be popping up, right? Come on.
0: Okay.
1: In a couple of weeks, we're going to have a new segment called Obscurity, you know, like the Obscurity Song of the Week.
0: Right.
1: We're going to do that, and we'll have participation to all the listeners out there. Whatever songs they haven't heard in years, you can email us.
0: Okay.
1: That'll be cool.
0: Okay. All right, so we're going to say goodbye. Same time, same place, same station. Next week, I'm Alan Sane here with...
2: Moody Man.
1: And Ivan Jeffries.
0: And we'll talk to you next week. Bye-bye.
1: Sayonara, baby.

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2: Are you behaving tonight? Tonight is behaving. Like we must behave, yeah.

very much, Dornberger. Welcome one and all to Behave Your Night, that famous funny old record show playing the music from the first half of the 20th century. It's what we like to call classic pop and jazz. We've got a lot of classics here. We've got some funny stuff here by Vernon Schenk. We'll hear from a fabulous German act, Peter Egelhoff. We'll even hear from Ben Bernie's Hotel Roosevelt Orchestra. Why don't we start things off with a song from the 1920s, splendidly updated for the 1930s, by Bob Crosby's Bobcats. It's called Hindustan on Behavioral Night.

0: starting things off on Behavior Night, that's Sweet Liza, L-I-Z-A, by the Kentucky Grasshoppers on a banner record from April 4th of 1929. Yes, and the Kentucky Grasshoppers are an Irving Mills organization, Jimmy McPartland on cornet, and possibly somebody named Tommy Thunin on trumpet, Jack Teagarden on trombone, Jimmy Dorsey on the clarinet, Gil Roden on the alto, Larry Binion on the tenor, Vic Brightus on piano, Dick Morgan on banjo, Harry Goodman, Benny's brother, on the tuba, and Ray Baduke on drums. Before that, Hindustan. It's Bob Crosby's Bobcats, recorded on John L.'s birth date, February 6th in 1939. That one also has Ray Baduke on drums, but it also has Billy Butterfield on trumpet, Warren Smith on trombone, Irving Fizzola on clarinet, Eddie Miller on tenor, Bob Zirke on the piano, Nappy Lamar on guitar, Bob Haggart on string bass, and Ray Baduke on drums. And of course, in Bob Crosby's Bobcats, you had four, count them, four New Orleanians there. Irving Fizzola, actually Irving Prestopnik was his real name, Eddie Miller on tenor sax, Nappy Lamar, and Ray Baduke, all born in New Orleans and playing with Bob Crosby's little splinter group there, Bob Crosby's Bobcats. What a wonderful way to start Behavior Night. Sir Jack Scratchy here on this side of the microphone and John L. on the other side. Hello, everybody. Let's hear another one here. Let's hear The Rhythm King by Ben Burney and his Hotel Roosevelt Orchestra.
1: Listen to the Rhythm King. Listen to him play that thing. Oh, la la la, he's some sensation. Listen to the saxophone playing on a minor tone. Oh, wah wah da dee wah wah, sweet syncopation. He makes you rock like a chair. He's off the air. He's just like wine. Quiver and shake. He takes a break. Wrinkles up your spine. Really, music so intense. All your feelings is a sense. Oh, learn, learn, learn, listen to the Rhythm King. Go put your best clothes on, and we were out and gone.

swinging little number there from Berlin from 1937. Peter Igelhoff, Igelhoff. He's a pianist, he's singing, and that's called Lieder einmal so viel als so wenig geküsst. Something to the effect of Dear Kissed Once Too Much as Too Few. A composition by Peter Igelhoff, most of them were. One of the swingingest swing musicians in the Germany at that time. Of course, you know who in the you know what party caught up with him eventually, and he eventually stopped playing swing music. Went on to be a concert pianist. Yes, Peter Igelhoff. And before that, of course, Ben Burney and his Hotel Roosevelt Orchestra with the Speed Boys. Ben Burney, of course, on September 25th of 1928, and in the band at this time. Well, you've got Donald Bryan and Phil Hart on trumpets, Paul Wigan on trombone, Len Cavish, Dick Stabile, and Jack Pettis on the reed section, Nick Gerlach on violin, of course, Al Goering on piano, Clay Bryson on banjo, Merrill Klein on tuba. We have Dylan Ober on the drums. Yes, this is Behavior Night, that famous, funny old record show. We're spinning a bunch of good ones, interesting ones, like that Electrola record from Germany that we just played. Why don't we hear the Farewell Blues? The Farewell Blues by the Virginians. Paul Whiteman's little group, led by Ross Gorman. Yes, check it out.

Ah, that's Dr. Harry Shilkret. Yes, Harry Shilkret, M.D., playing that wah-wah trumpet there. Jack Shilkret's orchestra, Nat Shilkret's brother, both of them are Shilkret's brothers. November 6th of 1924 at the Victor, no one knows what it's all about. And before that, the Virginians doing their best to try to sound like the New Orleans Rhythm Kings, Ross Gorman there trying to imitate Leon Rapolo, but not doing very well in it unless you wanted to be a clown. Farewell Blues, yes, from February 20th of 1923. This is Behavior Night at Famous Funny Old Record Show. We're playing a lot of interesting old records. There's still some stuff that we picked up at the Mechanical Music Extravaganza, and, well, it's good stuff to listen to, snappy stuff. Get your dancing shoes out, and you'll really, really dig it. We're going to have some more good stuff coming up in just a little bit, but first we got to have a little message. Thank you, Radio Angela listeners, for your appreciation. Behavior Night now airs on the first and third Tuesday of every month on Radio Angela, trading time with a new German program, Café Olé. However, the weeks you miss can be heard every Friday afternoon on WBCQ's regular 7490 shortwave signal. 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

thinking of you. Oh, why does it do this to me? Is it such bliss to be thinking of you? And when I fall asleep at night, it seems you just tiptoe into all my dreams. So I think of no other one ever since I've begun thinking of you.

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Something's wrong with you, I fear.

Ah, nice vaudeville thing. Are we auditioning that for our next vaudeville program, John L? Well, I suppose we needed it in this show to fill out the time. Yes. It's a wonderful one, though. A little bit worn, but it's worn for good reason. Gus Van and Joe Skenk, or Schenk, however you wish to pronounce it, they were big headliners on vaudeville. And the song, of course, is very famous. It's an Irving Berlin composition. After you've got what you want, you don't want it. Yes, that's from April 19th of 1920, and Van and Schenk were household names in the vaudeville circuit around this time, played quite a bit, and if you want to hear it modern, well, pick up Volume 1 of the soundtrack of Boardwalk Empire. You can hear Kathy Breyer sing it with Vince Giordano's Nighthawks, yes. Before that, Nat Shilkret and the Victor Orchestra, the full Nat Shilkret Orchestra with a wonderful and rousing performance. Lewis James taking the vocal on Thinking of You from the 5 O'Clock Girl. Calamar and Ruby wrote that. September 29th of 1927. Yes. Behavioral Night, that famous funny old record show, playing some good stuff, some snappy stuff, and a little bit of vaudeville, too. Tried to mix it up, didn't we? Yeah, we did, and I think we got a pretty good mix of stuff. Yes. Why don't we have another vaudeville one? In fact, it's Van and Skenk again. A nice little one here, probably one of their arrangements. It's called You Tell 'Em, right here on Behavioral Night.

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Yes, she's a kind. You read about in books, and she's a look. Nowadays a fellow is lucky if he gets one all to

0: with all your heart.
1: You tell him, Fig, I got a date.
0: And would you die and cry if you should part?
1: You tell him, Fence, I got the gate.
0: Is she the only girl you trust?
1: You tell him, Pa, you got the crust.
0: Is she the neatest? Is she the sweetest?
1: You tell him, Pompadour, I must.
0: And does she love her daddy best of all?
1: You tell him, Red, I'm awfully blue.
0: Are you the only one on earth that she can see?
1: She's all for me.
0: And when you kiss her, does she cry for more? And does she know just what she's crying for?

other fellas must be jealous. Every time you call at her home, they're up a tree. Because you know that she is all for me. They all send her flowers and candy and want to take her out to the shows. She never goes, because she'd rather be alone with me. And do I give her furs and diamond rings? You tell them, Clip, I'm just a bluff. And do I give her lots of other things? You tell them, Pepper, you're hot stuff. Is she the apple of my eye? You tell them, well, I'm running dry. And is she pretty? And is she witty? You tell them,

band and the Victor Orchestra there, Franklin Bauer taking the vocal, a song about the thrills of being in love, up in the clouds. Yes, October 7th of 1927, we might have heard from Tommy Dorsey on that one. Tommy Dorsey was frequently engaged by Nat Shilkret. Definitely heard Andy Sinella and Del Stakers in the trumpet section, but large Nat Shilkret group there in Victor. Before that, Van and Skank once again with a nice little vaudeville number. You could see the two of them on stage with their straw boaters doing the patter back and forth. You tell them. Yes, Van and Skank, June 24th of 1920, over at Columbia Records. Charles Prince is no doubt leading the orchestra, and I believe there's an English horn in that. Yeah, it sounds like it. Yes, a nice little record there. This is Behavior Like, that famous funny old record show. Sir Jack Scratchy here along with John L. Is there anyone we need to say hello to? No? Oh, that's a shame. But we do want to encourage all of you to like us on Facebook, and there's something new. John L. is a part of the Buck and a Quarter Quartet, and you can like them on Facebook. John L. plays violin, and you've got John Bianchi on banjo, and Carl Luckert on guitar, and Ben Mueller on ukulele, and Angus Lowton on the baritone ukulele. Check it out, the Buck and a Quarter Quartet. Like them on Facebook. Why don't we hear another one by George Olson?

0: goes like a this-a. And if it goes like a that-a.
1: Oh, what a funny melody.
2: It goes like one.

0: the doggone thing. Yes, everybody starts to sing. And Coolidge said,
1: Calvin Coolidge, our president of few words, and he's made light of in that tune there. It goes like this. Ben Burney's Hotel Roosevelt Orchestra. Ben Burney and the Speed Boys doing that scat chorus there in the middle, along with Ben Burney sort of narrating things like he always does. There's a nice little snappy number there, a snappy solo by Jack Pettis on the C Melody saxophone. September 25th of 1928 was that was recorded. And before that, a recording in Berlin in 1937. It's Peter Igelhoff and a quartet. It's on Kap der Guten Hoffnung, or on the Cape of Good Hope. G. Henschel is on the clavier. F. Tone is on the clarinette. W. Lukowski is on the Schlagzeug. And R. Wegener is on the bass. Yes, that's who's playing there with Peter Igelhoff. Probably one of the swinginest Germans from this vintage. Another fellow was a clarinetist who plays a lot like Benny Goodman and Artie Shaw, named Benny de Weiler. And we played him on the Deutsches Behavior Night that we did a while ago. Why don't we do another one of those, John L.? We just got to get more records. Yes. This particular record is an Electrola, which is actually a German Victor mark. It was called Electrola around this vintage. Behavior Night, that famous funny old record show. Well, why don't we hear another one here by Sam Lennon, and you Marion's Attic fans will recognize this right away.

The Mournful Blues there by Bob Crosby's Bobcats from February 6th of 1936. And before that, The Dance of the Paper Dolls. Yes, that was used by Marion at Marion's Attic for a commercial. What was the product, the sponsor? Victrola Repair Service. 1-800-431-4188. 421, wasn't it? I think so. They're still there. They still fix Victrolas. They just didn't want to pay for the commercial. But nonetheless, Dance of the Paper Dolls. And guess what, Scratchy? Oh, I know. We've, ladies and gentlemen, we've pretty much cornered the market on versions of Dance of the Paper Dolls. This particular one on Banner Records was recorded March 25th of 1929. And there's a version on Brunswick that we have by the Anglo-Persians. And there's a version on Grey Gull. And we have that one. And besides those three, the only other one that exists is the one that Marion has, which is on an Edison Diamond disc by B.A. Rolfe's Lucky Strike Orchestra. And that's it. Victor and Columbia ignored this tune. It's understandable why. It's kind of a dumb little tune, but nonetheless, they didn't do anything with it at all. It was pretty much on the dime store labels. And the interesting thing about this particular one, the Banner, is the flip side is the Kentucky Grasshoppers by Sweet Liza. But it's not that way on all of the pairings, is it? No, it's not. So that means we've got another version to look for with a different coupling. Yeah, I

0: Well, Dance of the Paper Dolls is basically just another novelty number, a piano novelty number, probably. And there were hundreds of those made in the 1920s, so no doubt, sooner or later, we'll come up with some other stuff to play in addition to it. But we had a lot of fun with it, as well as some of these great records that we played, Eagle Hoff and Van and Skank. And, of course, you can't go wrong with any of the Nat Schildkraut records, and we played a couple of really, really good ones there. Yes, Up in the Clouds and the other one there, Thinking of You, which I keep thinking is titled Why. Well, that is the first word in the lyric. Well, we have to wonder why, and we've got to leave, because some good things are coming up next on the radio that I'm sure you're not going to want to miss. Make sure you're all tuned in, or you don't have Webster's Dictionary clogging up your internet connectivity. Behavior Light is a production of Sugar River Foundation Incorporated. Executive producer is you, Jay Landry, yes. And, of course, we've got another program in the works ready for next week. Remember to tune it in. And remember to behave, because tonight is Behavior Night. So Scratchy signing off.
1: Yes, sir.
2: 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Get ready to go cruising through 100 years of popular music. This is a journey through music history from someone with a rather ridiculous record collection. Here's your host for Cruising the Decades, Brad Savage.
3: Yeah, it's difficult to be such an avid record collector, but somebody has to do it. Someone has to keep track of all the music history and human history in these amazing recordings. Welcome to Cruisin' the Decades, 100 Years of Music, where we'll start all the way back in the teens, and then the 20s, and then the 30s, one song per decade, 1 hour, a musical journey of over a full century in just 60 minutes time. So we better get moving. We're going to start with a song here that dates back to 1917 by the duo Campbell and Burr. This is singer Albert Campbell and Henry Burr from New Brunswick, Canada. Henry Burr was one of the first recorded music popular artists. In fact, his nickname is the original King of Pop. He started his recording career in 1905, predating even this program and the decades we cover each week. Well, he was also a part of Peerless Quartet, and he did a number of recordings as Campbell and Burr with singer Albert Campbell. This song is called Lookout Mountain, an ode to the mountain ridge in the northwest corner of Georgia, kind of near Chattanooga, Tennessee. A lot of historic battles occurred in Civil War times on Lookout Mountain. From its peak, you can see Tennessee and Georgia and Alabama quite easily on a clear day. So let's hear Lookout Mountain, 1917, Campbell and Burr on Cruisin' the Decades.

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This is Cruisin' the Decades, 100 Years of Music.

0: We're cruising through 100 years of music history. That's Paul Whiteman's orchestra, I'll Build a Stairway to Paradise. That one's from 1923, our 20s selection this time around on Cruising the Decades. Some interesting history on that song. It was actually composed by George Gershwin. A roaring 20s instrumental, real nice number. We also had Lookout Mountain right before that, going back to the original King of Pop, Henry Burr. That was Campbell and Burr from 1917. So if you've never caught this show before, we chronologically sequence 100 years of music, one song per decade, one decade at a time. So up next will be a 1930s selection on Cruising the Decades. I'm Brad Savage. Thanks for listening on all the best independent and public and community radio stations across planet Earth. So moving on to the 1930s, one of the great genres that came to prominence in the 30s is the Delta Blues sound. We're going to play one of the signature tunes of the Delta Blues era, Big Joe Williams from 1935, Blue Bird Records. This is Baby Please Don't Go, which has become a really famous classic blues and R&B song. Later, it was done by Muddy Waters in Chicago. It was done by the group Them in 1964, featuring a young Van Morrison. And Jimmy Page even played uncredited guitar in the version by Them. There's a doo-wop version from the early 50s by the Orioles. And even AC/DC and Aerosmith have done this song live for many, many years. This is the original. It goes back to 1935. It is by Big Joe Williams. Baby, please don't go. We're cruising the decades with 100 years of music.
1: Baby, please don't go.

You got me way down, yeah, but rolling folk, you treat me like.

cruising the decades with 100 years of music. 1935, Big Joe Williams, the Delta Blues, and Baby Please Don't Go. Moving on into our 1940s selection, we actually have a song by request on Cruisin' the Decades. This is the early 1941 version of Green Eyes. This is by the Jimmy Dorsey Orchestra with duet vocals by Bob Eberle and Helen O'Connell. I often say, send in a song request for Cruisin' the Decades that is important in your life, important in your family, or a kid's favorite song, or a grandparent's favorite song. Well, sure enough, Kathleen sent in this one from Hartville, Ohio. She listens on our home base station, The Summit, in the Akron, Canton, Youngstown, and Athens, Ohio area. Kathleen says it's a favorite song of her dad's. And isn't it amazing, the emotion and the power of music that will permanently etch certain songs, certain pieces of music in your mind, reminding you of a person or a time or something important, a milestone moment in life. That's what's so amazing about music. And then we bring that experience together across the radio airwaves, across vast distances, cruising the decades with 100 years of music. So this is Jimmy Dorsey's orchestra, Helen O'Connell, Bob Eberle. This is Green Eyes on

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Decades, 100 years of music. What that sound is, right there, that's the roots of rock and roll. You might call it blues, you might call it R&B. It's Chess Records from 1953 with Giacomo. That is by artist Sugar Boy Crawford. Now, a lot of folks will recognize the lyrics and the refrain that became Ico, Ico by the Dixie Cups. And of course, Dr. John did that song, and it kind of became a New Orleans anthem. That's the original by Sugar Boy Crawford, 1952, on the legendary Chess Records label. Oh my gosh, I love music so much. I love bringing you this show and all the history and the roots of modern music. One song per decade, one decade at a time, cruising the decades. I'm Brad Savage. We had a long distance request and dedication before that. Kathleen in Hartville, Ohio, sent out the song Green Eyes. Bob Eberly and Helen O'Connell with the Jimmy Dorsey Orchestra from 1941. And Kathleen says that Green Eyes reminds her of her father. You can get your impactful and important song request in email brad@thesummit.fm. What's a song that's been important in your life and in your family? We'll give you a shout out on the next show. 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Also, H.A. is listening in Helsinki, Finland, also on channel 292 shortwave. 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We also have a listener on Radio Miami International just tuning in, Michael in Olney, Illinois. Michael was catching Cruise in the Decades on a Saturday night broadcast on 5950 kilohertz, one of the biggest and most powerful frequencies for North America. 5950 transmits from Okeechobee, Florida, and you can hear it pretty much across all of the United States and most of Canada and even into Alaska and the Northwest Territories of Canada through 5950 kilohertz. So pretty amazing. Also a shout out to Jody in St. Cloud, Minnesota, listening on your sound alternative, KVSC Radio at St. Cloud State, my alma mater, my old college radio station. So proud to be back on the KVSC airwaves each week. Up next, we're going to go into the 1960s, and we're going to flash forward and cruise to 1969, a song that needs little introduction. Much has been written about the cultural significance of this song and this group, Creedence Clearwater Revival, on Cruisin' the Decades.

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such a classic, our 1970s song, Take Me to the River, from the good Reverend Al Green, 1974. He was a co-writer on that song, but his version was never released as a single to radio. Instead, it was High Records artist Syl Johnson that had the original radio version of that song. And then, of course, Talking Heads did that song, and it became a big rock hit. I love exploring the originals and the archives here on Cruise in the Decades 100 Years of Music. This is Brad Savage. I'm coming to you from Akron, Ohio, USA, and a public radio station called The Summit. We do this show here in Ohio, but now the syndicated version, the global edition, Cruise in the Decades. And now a remembrance of Christine McVie. You know the great Christine McVie from many years with Fleetwood Mac and Chicken Shack before that, and her previous albums as Christine Perfect. So much music history, a rock and roll Hall of Famer, a true legend in the cultural landscape. Christine McVie was 79 years old. This is a 1984 solo hit. This has Gotta Hold On Me on Cruisin' the Decades, remembering Christine.

our 1980s song on Cruise in the Decades. That was Gotta Hold On Me by Christine McVie. 100 years of music, chronologically, one song per decade. This is Cruise in the Decades. Here's an album that just celebrated its 30th anniversary. The 1992 release from the Jayhawks. Out of the Twin Cities of Minneapolis, St. Paul, this is the Jayhawks Hollywood Town Hall album. Here's Take Me With You When You Go. 1992 on Cruisin' the Decades.

That's the Avett Brothers. That's Kick Drum Heart from their big breakthrough album, I and Love and You, 2009, produced by Rick Rubin. It was actually their sixth LP, but it's the one that really brought them to the next level as a highly successful touring act and rootsy Americana-type group. They are from Concord, North Carolina, led by brothers Seth and Scott Avett. And they have a lot of fans and a unique musical sound. There's a great documentary. If they're new to you, if you don't know the Avett Brothers up to this point, there was a documentary film about them just a few years ago by producer Judd Apatow. Well, this is Cruising the Decades, 100 Years of Music. Let's give a shout out to a listener almost in Canada, the north end of I-75 in the UP of Michigan. He says it's the last exit before Canada. Listener LXS is checking in on shortwave radio WRMI. He caught the Saturday night broadcast on frequency 5950 kilohertz. We're also on Friday nights on 9395 kilohertz. So if you're into shortwave radio, long distance radio transmissions, you might find us on shortwave like LXS. Greetings and 73 to our listener in the UP of Michigan, who says the transmission was received way north, Nebish Island, right near St. Mary's River, almost to Canada. It's pretty amazing the power and the distance of the radio broadcast airwaves. So thank you so much. Here is a 2013 selection. It is a special live acoustic version of Pompeii, the first hit by the band Bastille from the UK. Now, this was recorded in a French cathedral in Paris, with no audio equipment and no amplification. This was in 2013, live acoustic with Bastille on Cruisin' the Decades.

That's Bastille, live, acoustic, with no amplification, recorded in a French cathedral in Paris in 2013. It's Cruise in the Decades. That was Pompeii by Bastille, special rare acoustic version. Now, our 2020s more recent selection, one of the highest streaming artists of the year, one of the highest selling touring artists of the year. This artist has absolutely exploded in the past 18 to 24 months. The artist's name is Zach Bryan, kind of a roots alt country type of approach. The newest album is a triple LP called American Heartbreak. It's one of the biggest hits and one of the most heartfelt and emotional albums of the year. This is called Something in the Orange, 2022, on Cruisin' the Decades. This is Zach Bryan.

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5: Glass shattering, lot of noise outside, and I stood in a kitchen. I was trembling.
6: The Zawadzkis, remember? Thugs running through their home, demanding money, and threatening to kill them. Mr. Zawadzki says if he had a firearm, the suspects never would have gotten away.
7: Do you will stand and cannot wait until you get killed? Or you will defend yourself? Tell me true, you will defend yourself.
6: Scars that never heal. Citizens left powerless, but it's criminals who have been empowered and emboldened by the new gun laws because the innocent can't fight back.
8: What's happening today is that the offender, the bad guys, are happy to break into somebody's house. They're not frightened to break into somebody's house while they're at home.
6: Citizens denied the right to protect themselves by a justice system that won't.
9: Well, my opinion of the legal system here is it's absolutely weak. Weak as water. I mean, it's... they've just got no backbone. That the sentencing for various crimes is just pathetic.
6: And police who can't. They're undermanned and morale has never been lower.
8: It's very bad at the moment. It's never been worse. Since 1993, we've had a real decrease in over 230 sworn police officers in this state.
10: These policemen have joined the job. Police women have joined the job to go out and do it. And they can't even attend it at breaks or assaults, because there's no vehicle to even get them there. I mean, that's just absolutely ridiculous.
6: Gun laws that have backfired. And Australians who have been forced to hide behind bars and deadbolts. Some are even installing extensive security systems because the firearms they still own that haven't been banned have to be locked up, unloaded, and unavailable.
9: I mean, get real. If I have someone break in here, I've got to go get the bolt, get the rifle, find the ammunition somewhere else, put it all together, and then defend myself if this other person's got a firearm that's going to threaten my life. No way. It doesn't bloody add up.
6: A political fraud. Gun bans that haven't made a difference, and gun owners now struggling to stop a growing momentum against them.
8: The people pushing the removal of guns from the Australian society are already saying that's only the first step, publicly. That's only the first step. Now we want the handguns, we want every other firearm.
6: They're warning to Americans, don't think it can't happen to you. It can, and it already is.
10: Unless you, as a firearms owner, get off your butt now and start to oppose those that want to take them off of you right here and now, I would say that within 5 to 10 years, the restrictions on gun owners in America will be similar to what happens in Australia.
11: Don't trust your politicians. Get in there. Keep on their backs. Be a member of the NRA. Be a member of your local gun club.
12: Be part of the NRA. And never, ever, ever give up freedoms. Because that's, in the end, that's all you've got.
13: If you think you have rights, tomorrow the government can take them away from you.
14: I think the Americans have to be very, very careful because, you know, their rights will be quickly eroded as ours have, and we don't have a chance in hell of getting those rights back.
15: And that is exactly what's happening in America. The Second Amendment of the Constitution says that Congress should pass no law that infringes on the right of every American to arm themselves. Now, Mr. Obama says he'll just go ahead and give an executive order and ban the guns. And, of course, as we've heard recently, a lot of the patriot Americans say we'll never give them up. they're going to fight. And who's going to make war with this beast? Who's going to do it? Knowing that you know of, you're not going to win. Why is that, Brother Stair? Why don't you give us some hope? Because your hope is not in the United States. If you're a Christian, your hope is not in your guns. It's not in your good works. You should have a hope of being saved. And that's exactly what God is doing now. He's going to save his people from the sinfulness of patriotism, from the sinfulness of allegiance to a world and serving the devil. Separate yourself unto the Lord your God, saith the Lord. And the very God of peace sanctify you wholly, so that your whole soul, spirit, mind, and body can be preserved even in this troubled time. You listen to Brother Stair, the voice of the last day prophet of God. I have found that one of the most difficult things that has been given unto me is to say things in a way that people will understand what God is telling us. A little while ago, I was down at my house, lying down for just a moment, had my head covered with a blanket, and I was again inquiring, what do you want me to do, God? I was walking back up the path to the radio room. I again marveled at how God has sustained me. I said, boy, I'm an 80-year-old man, and all of these things are laying on my shoulder, and sometimes I get so overwhelmed with it that I don't really know what to do. What do I do about this situation? What do I do about that circumstance? And somebody said, well, you shouldn't let it be your concern. Well, that'd be fine if I could have God take it off of me. It's like I say to brothers all the time, you think I'm taking too much of myself? Well, then why don't you take some of it? Why don't you be concerned? Or don't you know that God is concerned about the souls that he has said he's going to save, and Satan is trying to steal every one of them? And the devil is using every means possible. Every means. He's not backing away from anything. He's going to be put down, though, that we believe, in the end of this matter. But one of the things that keeps troubling me is, why don't people hear what I say? I talk about making a move. I've been doing it for years. And the moment I did that, everybody hollered out, he's trying to get you to come down and join his cult. But what do you mean, a cult? We're not a cult. We're just a small body of believers who believe the message concerning the coming of Jesus Christ, the end of the world, the tribulation period, and we've come aside and obeyed the word of God to get out from among the system, striving to lay aside every weight that does so easily beset us. The reason why we are abundantly blessed, because we took what God had given us in the world and we combined it together as resources, and we begin to provide places to live and food to eat, and we have a garden and a farm, and it's organic growing, and we're blessed, because after many, many years of doing what God told us to do, we are now reaping in that area what we have sowed. And you call that a cult, huh? I tried to tell you people a long time ago, when I was pastoring a church in Boston and in New York. They were two fine churches. What I mean that, they were functional. We had services. We had a goodly number of people in each one. When God began to tell me to prepare a people for the final tribulation, for the end of the world, and he told me to give commands, and I began to give commands. They were not options. They were not the words of Brother Stair. You said this, Brother Stair, and you said that. I did no such thing. I did no such thing. What I said was that God told me to command his people to get the TV out of their home. Now, if you don't understand why he wanted the TV out of your home, because it's an image. You understand that? it projects images, both in the realm of the natural and in the realm of the spiritual and the mental. I was just reading another article here by Mr. Farrakhan, who was talking about a coming civil war or a race riot in America. And he was contributing it, his comments, to a movie. A movie, you know, like you put it on TV, where they, he said, if anybody sees that movie and the black folk leave and they believe the message and the white folk believe that the black folk are going to kill them all, he said, it's going to be a race riot. Now, that's nothing new. That's been talked about for quite a while. And in the midst of all that talk, we hear all know, let's do this and let's do that. We'll have peace and safety, and we're not going to be destroyed. America is going to be destroyed. America is now in the process of being destroyed. Our government, our family structure, our social structure, we're becoming a divided nation on economics. We've long had the separation of the rich from the poor, and a long time have tried to equality, bring that to equality. It just cannot be done because man is so full of his covetousness that he'll kill, he'll destroy. I was reading the account of the young man who walked again into a school just yesterday, I think it was, in Los Angeles with a shotgun, walked up to a school partner and just blew him away, shot him right in the chest with the shotgun. Isn't that something? Isn't that something, huh? And then he turned around and shot some more, but didn't kill anybody else. And then he turned to his teacher and said, I don't want to kill you. He was just taking out a beef on somebody who said was a bully. Now, these are the kind of stories that are filling our newspapers, our TV, our news sources from one end to the other. You're watching the prelude of the final demise of the last domino, or the one, or the first one that will have to be brought down so that the rest of the world can all be brought in line. That's why you're going to see a civil war. That's why you're going to see a civil uprising. You're going to tell me you don't know that the world powers have caused civil uprisings, you know, the insurgents, the rebels, as they call them. You don't know that back when we had a civil war, they called the southern people rebels. You don't know that? And so now we have these civil uprisings in Egypt, in Saudi Arabia, in Iraq, in Afghanistan, in Russia, in Poland, in Africa, in Asia, civil uprisings from within the country, from within the nations. They rise up, and you're seeing brother against brother. And the powers that be arm both sides while they're trying to disarm the common man. The end result is there is going to be a clash so dramatic right here in America. When that civil war breaks out, when the Americans arm themselves and they start to go against the federal government,

35 years ago, he raised me up with the proclamation that 20 American cities are going to be destroyed. He had me preach to you over and over again that the reason why this nation is going to be judged in a more greater capacity than any other nation is because this nation was raised up to be the greatest nation in the world. This is the beast nation. This is the head of the beast. Who can make war with them? You think you patriots are going to make war with this beast government? You really do, huh? Well, the scriptures tell you different. The Bible tells us that the fourth beast, which is the formation of the New World Order, the last human government, it says it will stamp out all resistance to it. There will be no way to resist them. They'll just stamp you out. The feet of the bear, the mouth of the lion, the roaring of Satan. Ladies and gentlemen, all of these things are to identify to you, especially God's people, upon whom the ends of the world have come. When the gospel of the kingdom shall be preached into all the world, to every nation, and then shall the end come. Today, that scripture is being fulfilled in your ear. The good news in the days of those kings, of those United Nations kings, world government kings, who rise up against God and say, let's break off his bands, let's get away with the teaching of God or believing in God, and let's do away with everything that has to do with God and truth. And God says, as they get together against the Most High God to break off the commands and the demands of God, he said, I'll sit on the circle of the earth and I'll laugh at them. I'll have them in derision. And if you people don't know that, there is upon the earth now distress of nations with perplexity. Well, Brother Steele, how does that do us any good? Well, I'll tell you how it does you any good if you're a child of God. It's warning you to stop seeking or striving to live a life here on this earth under the things provided for you by man or by the earth. You need to strive to turn away from the things of this world and turn to the things of Almighty God.

0: Georgia, he set me free.
1: Clouds before the rain. Matthew 24, verses 3 to 6. And as he sat upon the Mount of Olives, the disciples came unto him privately, saying, Tell us, when shall these things be? And what shall be the sign of thy coming, and of the end of the world? And Jesus answered and said unto them, Take heed that no man deceive you.

0: For many shall come in my name, saying, I am Christ, and shall deceive many. And ye shall hear of wars and rumors of wars. See that ye be not troubled, for all these things must come to pass, but the end is not yet. Verse 21, For then shall be great tribulation, such as was not since the beginning of the world to this time, no, nor ever shall be. And except those days should be shortened, there should no flesh be saved, but for the elect's sake those days shall be shortened. Praise the Lord! Good morning, precious saints, redeemed, fellow soldiers, and prisoners of the Lord, heirs of righteousness by faith, elect according to the foreknowledge of God. We must through much tribulation enter into the kingdom. Love, Pastor Rice.
1: I love you, dear man of God, and all the saints. From Revelation 7:14-17. And I said unto him, Sir, thou knowest. And he said to me, These are they which came out of great tribulation, and have washed their robes, and made them white in the blood of the Lamb. Therefore are they before the throne of God, and serve him day and night in his temple. And he that sitteth on the throne shall dwell among them. They shall hunger no more, neither thirst any more. For the Lamb which is in the midst of the throne shall feed them, and shall lead them unto living fountains of waters, and God shall wipe away all tears from their eyes. Maranatha, Sister Rose.
2: Praise the Lord and good morning, Pastor Rice. Thank you for the morning scriptures, as it is a blessing and appreciated. Glory! Hallelujah! Praise the name of Jesus. So worthy to be praised. Praying for you, Sister Rose, and all the precious family of God everywhere. Have a blessed day. I love you and all the saints. Maranatha! Sister Diane Renee Johnson at the Overcomer.
3: Good morning, precious brother. Malachi 4 verses 5 to 6. Behold, I will send you Elijah the prophet before the coming of the great and dreadful day of the Lord, and he shall turn the heart of the fathers to the children, and the heart of the children to their fathers, lest I come and smite the earth with a curse. Thank you for turning my heart back to the Father. We wait for your coming, dear Lord, we desire to see you and be with you always. Running and leaping and praising God. Love, Sister Sherry.
4: Praise the Lord. Good morning, Pastor Rice. God is good, for his mercy endureth forever. God bless Maranatha. Brother Kurt.
5: 1 Peter 4 verses 7 to 8. But the end of all things is at hand. Be ye therefore sober, and watch unto prayer. And above all things have fervent charity among yourselves, for charity shall cover the multitude of sins. Maranatha, Pastor Timothy.
6: Amen. These things I have spoken unto you, that in me ye might have peace. In the world ye shall have tribulation, but be of good cheer. I have overcome the world, confirming the souls of the disciples, and exhorting them to continue in the faith, and that we must through much tribulation enter into the kingdom of God. And now I have told you before it come to pass, that, when it has come to pass, ye might believe. Good morning, Pastor. Preach, brother. Brother Timothy Yesnack.
7: Even so, Lord Jesus, come. Continuing in the patient waiting for Jesus Christ, whoever lives to make intercession for his people, Brother Charles and Sister Sharon.
8: 1 Peter 4 verses 12 to 13. Beloved, think it not strange concerning the fiery trial which is to try you, as though some strange thing happened unto you, but rejoice, inasmuch as ye are partakers of Christ's sufferings, that, when his glory shall be revealed, ye may be glad also with exceeding joy. Praise the mighty name of Jesus, our soon coming King, King of kings and Lord of lords. Hallelujah. God bless you, Pastor Rice, Sister Rose, and all the saints of God. Maranatha. Love, Brother Patterson.
9: 2 Thessalonians 1 verses 5 to 7. Which is a manifest token of the righteous judgment of God, that ye may be counted worthy of the kingdom of God, for which ye also suffer, seeing it is a righteous thing with God to recompense tribulation to them that trouble you, and to you who are troubled rest with us, when the Lord Jesus shall be revealed from heaven with his mighty angels. Praise the Lord. Good morning, Pastor Rice, Sister Rice, Church and Body of Christ. Hebrews 4 verse 9, There remaineth therefore a rest to the people of God. Hallelujah. Maranatha, God bless you, love, Brother Edward.
10: Great is thy faithfulness, great is thy faithfulness, morning by morning new mercies I see.
11: All I have needed thy hand hast provided. Great is thy faithfulness, Lord, unto me. Good morning, Pastor Rice. God's richest blessings be with you, Sister Rose, and all my brethren in every place, so thankful for the goodness and grace of God. Ephesians 3 verse 13. Wherefore I desire that ye faint not at my tribulations for you, which is your glory. John 16 verse 33. These things I have spoken unto you, that in me ye might have peace. In the world ye shall have tribulation, but be of good cheer, I have overcome the world. Thank you, Lord Jesus, for great salvation so rich and free. In his love, Sister Tracy.
12: For behold, the day cometh, that shall burn as an oven. And all the proud, yea, and all that do wickedly shall be stubble. And the day that cometh shall burn them up, saith the Lord of hosts, that it shall leave them neither root nor branch. But unto you that fear my name shall the Son of Righteousness arise with healing in his wings. And ye shall go forth, and grow up as calves of the stall. And ye shall tread down the wicked, for they shall be ashes under the soles of your feet in the day that I shall do this, saith the Lord of hosts. Malachi 1:3. Standing in faith love, Brother Neil.
13: God bless you, Pastor Rice and Sister Rose, and all the saints there and around the world. God bless you, my family. Praise the Lord, family, fellow soldiers of the Lord. It is good to be his chosen ones. Thank you, Jesus. May God keep you all and give you all strength as we endure this spiritual battle together daily. Glory, hallelujah. Thank you, Jesus. May you all have a blessed day in the Lord and have a song in your heart. Keep looking up, my family, and don't let Satan steal your joy. Love, Sister Sophia Topman in Danville, Kentucky.

Blow ye the trumpet in Zion, and sound an alarm in my holy mountain. Let all the inhabitants of the land tremble, for the day of the Lord cometh, for it is nigh at hand. A day of darkness and of gloominess, a day of clouds and of thick darkness, as the morning spread upon the mountains. A great people and a strong, there hath not been ever the like, neither shall be any more after it, even to the years of many generations. A fire devoureth before them, and behind them a flame burneth. The land is as the garden of Eden before them, and behind them a desolate wilderness. Yea, and nothing shall escape them. The appearance of them is as the appearance of horses, and as horsemen so shall they run. Like the noise of chariots on the tops of mountains shall they leap, like the noise of a flame of fire that devoureth the stubble, as a strong people set in battle array. Before their face the people shall be much pained, all faces shall gather blackness. They shall run like mighty men, they shall climb the wall like men of war, and they shall march every one on his ways, and they shall not break their ranks, neither shall one thrust another, they shall walk every one in his path, and when they fall upon the sword, they shall not be wounded. They shall run to and fro in the city, they shall run upon the wall, they shall climb up upon the houses, they shall enter in at the windows like a thief. The earth shall quake before them, the heavens shall tremble, the sun and the moon shall be dark, and the stars shall withdraw their shining. The Lord shall utter his voice before his army, for his camp is very great, for he is strong that executeth his word. For the day of the Lord is great and very terrible, and who can abide it? Therefore also now, saith the Lord, turn ye even to me with all your heart, and with fasting, and with weeping, and with mourning, and rend your heart, and not your garments, and turn unto the Lord your God, for he is gracious and merciful, slow to anger, and of great kindness, and repenteth him of the evil. Who knoweth if he will return and repent, and leave a blessing behind him, even a meat offering and a drink offering unto the Lord your God? Blow the trumpet in Zion, sanctify a fast, call a solemn assembly. Gather the people, sanctify the congregation, assemble the elders, gather the children, and those that suck the breasts. Let the bridegroom go forth of his chamber, and the bride out of her closet. Let the priests, the ministers of the Lord, weep between the porch and the altar, and let them say, spare thy people, O Lord, and give not thine heritage to reproach, that the heathen should rule over them. Wherefore should they say among the people, where is their God?

As I came into the radio room, I had a scripture on my mind and on my heart, and so I took some time to sit here and look it up. It's just one little verse. I don't want to isolate it myself because it has to do with the subject, but it does have to do with the subject. It reads like this. But if any man seem to be contentious, we have no such custom, neither the churches of God. Now that's an interesting statement, huh? If any man seems to be contentious, we have no such custom, neither the churches of God. That's a statement by the Apostle Paul, the foundational teacher of grace and truth, or the magnification of Jesus Christ to this generation. He's talking to us here. This discussion come up about hair on men and women and marital situations and such like that. And Paul is giving some wisdom in dealing with it. And he's telling the people very carefully that that what he's saying, he speaks by permission, because he believes that he has the revelation of truth in time for humanity. And so when he gets to the end of this particular discussion, which is the result of contention, he says, now, on these particular subjects, opinions and ideas that come in, he says, if any man in the church is contentious, you want to contend with someone on a certain issue or a certain status, he said, if any man seems to be contentious, we have no such custom. And what he's talking about there is the spirit of contention. In the church of Jesus Christ, in the body of Christ, there is no contention. There is no disagreement. There is no agreement with Christ, with Belial. That you just agree with what God says, and there is no disagreement, and there is no contention. In the church of God, the spirit of unity and love prevails. And that is the truth. All right, this is Brother Stair. Of course, you see, that's one of the things that happens with this radio ministry. There are so many people who contend with almost everything and anything I teach. And they even contend with me, the teacher. I've often said this before. When you talk or you begin to question, the reason why the Bible even tells you about questioning, dotting about a question, is because most questions are contentious. They're looking to stir up strife, even though the person that is asking the question may not believe that, but you got to discern what is the intent of the question. For instance, how do you baptize, and what church you belong to, and is there a three persons in the Godhead, or what's the name of Jesus, or the name of God, and just go on with contention after contention, and disagreement after disagreement. And all I can say to you is that in the church, there is no contention. In the body of Christ, there is no division. There is no unity. And if you are part of a division or contention, then you're just not operating in the spirit or the body of Christ. Well, praise the Lord. All right. I'm sure that issue will be taken, brought on and be contended with too. We have a right to do this, and we have a right to question that, and we have a right to judge this. And judge, yes. In fact, I am a firm believer that Christians need to judge. This business of not judging is removing yourself from accepting reality and truth. You judge all things. That's what the Bible tells you to do. He that's spiritual judgeth all things. And if you're spiritual at all, you judge all things, including your own self. And judgment, see, the Bible says that most people don't know what judgment is. They think it's condemnation, but that's not what judgment is. Judgment is a correction. It is a move of God to correct your thinking, your speaking, your doing, or your being. That's what judgment is. Christ came into the world for judgment, to set the crooked path straight, to make the road right. Praise the Lord. Now, on another situation, you hear me talk many times here on the broadcast
concerning world events. And some of these events are so far removed from us that we can't see why they're even talked about. As I speak to you right now, there is a crisis, a worldwide crisis, that is taking place in every nation in the world. And there was a drop the other day on the stock market in New York, on Wall Street, as another stone was thrown down. It reverberated around the world. And in the process of doing this, the international bankers, the manipulators of the finances, the controllers of the New World Order, are cleaning up again. And in each time they do it, they bring humanity into a more of a servitude or slaves, as we are heading for the biblical prophesied worldwide government, the kingdom of Satan, Lucifer, being ruled by Satan himself in a man. Now, I'm not going to contend with you on that. Somebody says, well, I don't believe the Antichrist is going to be a man. No, the Antichrist is going to be Satan in a man. You see what I'm trying to, can you understand that? Jesus Christ was God, manifested, revealed, exercised, and motivated in a man. That was God. Jesus was God in flesh. And the Antichrist is going to be Lucifer, Satan, in flesh. And it will be in a man. Jesus was the man of that God used to glorify himself, and there's only one man that God uses. So this other man is not going to be used of God except to be used of God in the determined means by which he was perditioned or predestined to do, the son of perdition. Well, I want to talk about just a few things here. We hear this talk so much lately about where I start, Lord. If I do, I'm going to make full contentious. I know they're going to agree, and I'm not going to agree to disagree. I don't believe in disagreements. I don't think it ought to be. I believe we need to repent and start to agree with what God is saying, what God is doing, and yield to what God wants to accomplish. And if you are a child of God, except you repent and give up your own ways and your own ideas and your own opinions, you're going to perish. There's just no question about it. Now, we have a big discussion going over about Iran over there, trying to, as the world tells us, to create nuclear ability to create a nuclear bomb. And the reason why we fight about that is because we say that Iran has an intention of blowing Israel off the map. Well, we've heard the rhetoric from Iran and from the opponents and from other besides Iran. And I have no doubt in my mind about it that the reason why these nations and governments survive is because of what they put into their military might. Well, every protest is taking place across the nations of the world, over there in Indonesia, over there in Greece, over there in the Middle East, anywhere. You find the powers that be are using the God of force or military might to maintain their status quo. And you find a confrontation almost everywhere and anywhere in any country, in any city, coming between the people now and the powers that be, and they use military force, or they worship the God of force. Oh, well, the one thing I'd like to make mention of is while we are over here fussing and having great big nuclear proliferation treaties and all, trying to get Iran and North Korea to back down on their nuclear program, in the meantime, we have another country like Pakistan and India who literally do have the bomb. They say so. Here is a news item that caught my attention in the world news today. Pakistan tests two missiles, and they want to be recognized as a nuclear-powered nation. Pakistan successfully test-fired two ballistic missiles Saturday, capable of carrying nuclear warheads.
the military said, as the Islamic nation's leader urged the world to recognize it as a legitimate nuclear power. Well, I do declare, they already have it. They're not just doing like Iran. They profess that they have it, the missiles to deliver it, and they want the rest of the world to say, come on, recognize us, and don't deal with us. The Shaheen 1 missile has a range of about 400 miles, while the second could hit targets at a distance of 180 miles. An Army statement said, both can carry conventional and nuclear warheads. Pakistan's missiles are mostly intended for any confrontation with arch-rival India. What's going on over there? Here we are, Pakistan and India, and they're fighting. Here we have Iraq and Iran and Turkey and the nations, and they're fighting. Down in Africa, we have the nation, and nations are against nation. The latest Pakistan missile test came more than a week after the leaders of two sides met in Bhutan on the sidelines of a regional conference, hoping to improve relations that have been strained since the deadly 2008 Mumbai terror attacks. So India has the atomic bomb, Pakistan has the atomic bomb, and they are contentious. And the rest of the world says, okay, you two can have it as long as you just keep in line with the rest of us. Well, ladies and gentlemen, there is going to be a nuclear explosion worldwide. I believe that. This is Brother Stair. I have for many years told you that they used the bomb, they built the bomb. Nations, I think there's 40-some nations that have the ability of nuclear power, nuclear bombs, and of course the two biggest ones, or three biggest ones. I don't think we have the full impact on what China has, but we do know that Russia's loaded with them. Hundreds and thousands of missiles and bombs. And the United States, I think, reported the other day today of over 5,000 nuclear warheads, and they have the ability to move them around. I think what you're seeing taking place is a world government that is going to control the world by nuclear provisions to subdue anyone who comes against it. And if you remember me talking to you some time ago, about how the beast, which is the goat, which is the he-goat of the West in Daniel chapter 8, he takes on Iran and Iraq and subdues them in the Middle East, and we're going to see Jerusalem compassed about with armies, and then the Bible says the great horn of the he-goat is then broken. And I submit to you that great horn is the military might that is strengthening the backing of the United States. That is going to be broken, and it will be broken because of the lack of finances to continually to support the United States military, as the New World Order is going to switch to its blue helmet military force and receive strength from the rest of the world.

For if the blood of bulls and of goats, and the ashes of an heifer sprinkling the unclean, sanctifieth to the purifying of the flesh, how much more shall the blood of Christ, who through the eternal Spirit offered himself without spot to God, purge your conscience from dead works to serve the living God? And for this cause, he is the mediator of the New Testament, that by means of death, for the redemption of the transgressions that were under the First Testament, they which are called might receive the promise of eternal inheritance. For where a testament is, there must also of necessity be the death of the testator. For a testament is of force after men are dead, otherwise it is of no strength at all while the testator liveth.

who cares? Go with me, my burden share.

0: Well, in a few days, we'll get past this temporary reprieve in our advances in the New World Order. Get past this election, and it's going to be a surprise, I'm sure. One way or the other, we're not going to replace the power structure of the entire force that's creating the New World Order. When Mr. George Bush Sr. was talking about the battle in Iraq during the Kuwait conflict, he said it's not about a small country. It's about a new world order, wherein not the rule of the jungle, but the rule of law. And he says, and when we succeed, and we will. Well, Mr. Bush is pretty well burned out. His son came along, and he burned almost as ferocious as Daddy did. But he just about burned out. And along come Mr. Obama with a new fire. We're going to bring peace. We're going to bring peace, peace, peace, and we're going to enter in peaceably. And there is no peace. But however, they're all burning out. Their fire is consuming their most desirous ambitions. Iraq. We're back in Iraq again. Ukraine. The Soviets are moving nuclear power into that area. NATO's staggering. Ebola, flooding the world with fear and anxiety. Our politicians in disarray. We cannot seem to control the adverse powers of Satan, who come to kill, to destroy, and to rob. So everything the power structure makes a move, they end up killing, destroying peace, destroying weight. As I looked at the news here just a moment ago, Iraq pleads for U.S. ground troops as militants, ISIS, threatened Baghdad. A plan in ruins. America's plan to fight the Islamic State are in tatters as the militant group's fighters come close to capturing Kobani, and they have inflicted a heavy defeat on the Iraqi army west of Baghdad. They have inflicted a heavy defeat on the Iraqi army west of Baghdad. President Obama's plan to degrade and destroy the Islamic State has not even begun to achieve success. In both Syria and Iraq, ISIS is expanding its control, and they're fighting the fight on the side of the enemy with weapons and with money that has been provided by the United States and NATO forces. They're getting rich by selling oil to our allies and becoming a very rich army. Upon the earth, distress of nations with perplexity. The fighting will have to continue until Damascus is destroyed, until the Horn, both Iraqi and Iran, are destroyed by the militant group called the Global Opposition Against Terrorism, as we fight the war on terrorism. And as we fight the war on terrorism, our weapon is terrorizing. We try to terrorize home and abroad with our battle against Ebola, and the only thing that's keeping us at this point is that it's too far away. It's not close enough yet. And as it gets closer and closer to war in America, Ebola virus sweeping our nation, pandemics on every side, and the walls come tumbling down, you will see a nation in terror, afraid to live, afraid to die, because this is the time that God has decided to deal with mankind with terrorism. A series of statements this week from Obama officials have left a murky picture about whether four people caught last month crossing the United States border from Mexico had ties to terrorist groups. A Utah representative raised the issue last month when he said he had heard that individuals with terrorist ties to the Middle East have been caught crossing the border. Other Republican members have made a similar claim. However, responding to reports about these remarks, the Department of Homeland Security press secretary said Wednesday in a prepared statement that the suggestions that individuals with ties to the Islamic State, also known as ISIL, had crossed the border was categorically false. Well, now, if that's coming from our government, you can mark it down that their denial is false, because our government is a deceiver. Our government is deceiving themselves and their own people. On Thursday, Secretary of Homeland Security Jed Johnson told an audience in Washington that four people had, in fact, been apprehended, but their supposed link to terrorism was a claim by the individuals themselves. So you can't believe that. You know that. We're promising peace and safety, security. We know the result of that, too, according to the Word of God.
1: We are the first generation to feel the impact of climate change. And the last
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On this edition, recorded April 30th, Australia, Bolivia, Brazil, Colombia, Cuba, Czechia, Finland, France, Germany, Iran, Israel, Japan, Korea South, Mali, Mexico, Monaco, Netherlands, North America, Peru, Spain, Tibet, Turkey, USA, and the Propagation Outlook. Standard disclaimer. As you may have heard, there was a huge tornado hitting Enid, Oklahoma on April 23rd. It so happened it occurred just a few minutes after I'd finished producing last week's World of Radio. It was on the opposite side of Enid, where it did a lot of damage, but we were okay. I really appreciate everyone who inquired about our welfare as soon as possible. Australia, last week we had news that two ABC stations in Perth had gone off medium wave to FM only, 6WF and 6PB. However, these call signs apply to more than one medium wave frequency in each case, and it's still not clear to me which medium wave frequencies have actually been closed. But there are reports that those which remain on the air include 585 and 1152. Bolivia, from Latino America in Onda Corta, in DX Guides, April, via Escuchando la Radio on Facebook, via Shortwave Bulletin. Radio Juan 23 in San Ignacio de Velasco has reactivated its shortwave transmitter on 6145, currently relaying the signal of the Catholic broadcaster Radio Betania. Confirmed schedule 11 to 13 and 21 to 23 UT. Apparently, at least, only those 4 hours per day, 6145. Also updating last week about Radio Nacional Amazonia, Brazil, new frequency 15145. By April 23rd, it had shifted to 15150, as reported by Ron Howard at 2309, and Wolfgang Büscher measured it via remote in Alberta on 15149.978. And then Ron heard it signing off at 0201, the usual time, for closing the other frequencies as well, 11780 and 6180. However, since then, in the following week, we've had no reports of it on either 19-meter band frequency. Colombia, there's a ham beacon on the 30-meter band, 10125CW, call sign HK3QQ. I often hear it, but I haven't been relogging it over and over, but I've done so once again for the record, April 27th at 0623. It's very distinctive because it's a loop of letters in keyboard order, but there are some errors repeated over and over. It's Jesus Ernesto Reyes Castro, the owner of that call sign, HK3QQ in Bogota. And at QRZ.com, it shows he's doing this on another frequency in the 40-meter band, which I've not yet tried, 7092.5. He says the power is only 5 watts, and they're on the air 24 hours. Radio Havana, Cuba continues to be very flexible, both in frequency usage and programming contained. For example, 11760 is often on the air with nothing modulating. But April 26th at 0241, 9710 was in English. And later that night at 0615 UT Sunday, it was in Esperanto. Cubanon, the clandestine Radio Republica via France, on 9490, reported by Tony Pavic in British Columbia. On April 24th, he heard them from 02 to 04 UT. He says the evening programming possibly began at 01. It seems that it consists of 3 separate 59-minute segments. As there was an actual break in transmission with no carrier at 1:59 and 2:59. The segment from 03 to 3:59 seemed to have a better signal into him than 02 to 02:59. Lots of rousing talks and news with only a small amount of music. The 0300 segment featured a show called Hola Cuba. Czechia, an update to last week's news about threats to Radio Prague from their own website.
via Mike Terry, by Ian Willoughby, 29 April. The media committee of the Czech Chamber of Deputies says the stability and continuity of Czech radio's international broadcasting should be secured through the budget of the Ministry of Foreign Affairs. In a statement after a hearing on the matter, the committee said maintaining this funding would help preserve the country's international communication policy. The Ministry of Foreign Affairs finances Radio Prague International. Minister Peter Matsinka has reduced its budget by a quarter this year. He says it will be cut completely from next year. Finland, from Nordix via Kari Kallio, about Radio Blacksmith Knoll, K-N-O-L-L, on 6120. Vappu, or May Day, is a celebration that has quietly changed shape over time. For many, it's the first proper taste of spring. At Radio Blacksmith Knoll, we're marking the occasion in our own way. From May 1st to 3rd, the station will be running non-stop on 6120. This extended run doubles as a live test. Can the transmitter stay on air, stable and within safe limits, for nearly 3 days straight? In theory, yes. In practice, that's exactly what we're about to find out. And of course, at times, there may be other signals interfering on 6120. Keeping the signal alive, one long spring weekend at a time. Quite by coincidence, my next item in the alphabet is France on 6120. I was hearing DRM noise April 24th at 0604, extending plus and minus 5 kilohertz from there. It's listed as TDF between 0530 and 0630. 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From AFP via Mike Cooper, April 25th, a story at sudradio.fr about a public broadcasting commission. It seems they have been trying to decide how to fund public broadcasting, TV and radio in France, but the results were not being made public, and we've not heard of anything since then. Furthermore, this story did not mention international broadcasting or shortwave in particulier, but of course, Radio France Internationale is part of that. Stephen Luce in Houston says, I wonder how it affects RFI. I'm not optimistic. Any closure of RFI might also result in the demise of the Issoudun transmission facility. There are only a few hours of non-RFI programmers left. The end of the NHK Japan contract was a significant blow. Germany, and then there's Deutsche Welle, which has already given up on shortwave itself, via Franz Blecher in Shortwave Bulletin. A protest with several hundred participants reportedly took place at Berlin Alexander Square and the Brandenburg Gate on April 22nd. Verdi and Deutscher Journalistenverband, two labor unions representing media workers, had registered the demo. They reacted to the announcement that about 160 full-time jobs at DW are in danger after budget cuts of 21 mega euro by Germany's national parliament, the Bundestag. Meantime, a spokesman for the cultural minister voiced disagreement with the protests, saying that DW had seen funding rise by almost 100 mega euro during the past octo year. Meanwhile, Germany is home to a number of lower-powered private shortwave broadcasters, such as Channel 292, where Bill Tilford is running his two-monthly programs on 3955, Fridays at 16 UT and repeated at 22. On May 8th, it's from the Isle of Music, some Cuban rock and pop from the 60s, 70s, and 80s. And on May 15th, some Persian classical music. Iran, non. Jean-Michel Aubier in France forwards news from Reporters Without Borders, RSF.org, that beginning April 27th, Radio for Peace International would launch two new Persian radio broadcasts in cooperation with Reporters Without Borders on 9770 at 0830 to 930 and 1930 to 2030. Transmission site not given. However, France 5 says it's Uzbekistan, according to Kai Ludwig. It is not explicit whether these are to be every day of the week, but on April 27th, Alokesh Gupta in India says the 0830 broadcast on 9770 failed to appear. He inquired, and they said there was a coordination issue with the transmitter operator, but it was resolved, and they would be on at 1930.
Iran International TV audio via Bulgaria was reported by Wolfgang Büschel April 26th at 18:30 on 15750.297, while there was Iranian bubble jamming just below from Sirjan, likely 15750.266. Out yet another clandestine for Iran, Bill McDavitt in the British DX Club, says Radio Melat Iran ended their service via Isid in France. The April 17th transmission was their last. It's not clear how he knows this. Perhaps they were missing 1 week later. It had been 18 to 19 Fridays only on 15540. Should you like to hear news from Israel Radio, also known as KAN, K-A-N, it is possible via WRN and WRMI on shortwave, among other times, 0430 to 05 UT on 9395, as I heard it April 27th. About Shokaze, or Sea Breeze, from Japan about North Korean abductions. Tony Pavic says he heard them on 5935 only, April 27th at 1300 in Korean. It used to be on two frequencies at a time, but now it's just one, it seems. Ron Howard agrees that's the case. According to the LK database, of course, mostly in Korean or Japanese, but there are English broadcasts on Wednesdays only at 13 to 14 on 5935 and 16 to 17 on 6165. Hear KBS World Radio in Eastern North America, if you can be up by 6 a.m. Eastern. Joe Hannon in New Jersey reports hearing them at the 1000 UT broadcast on 11795. It's actually English to South America. About 25 over 9 direct when he heard it April 30th. That seems to come in better than the actual North American English hour at 13 on 15575. More about the situation in Mali, where ORTM is sometimes heard and sometimes not. I was hearing it on 5995 just after sign on 0600 on April 24th and 30th. Mr. Greenway says attacks in various places in Mali were reported since early 25 April. Among the places prominently mentioned is Kati, the suburb of Bamako, which is home to the country's main military base and where Mali's military ruler lives. Kati is also the site of the shortwave transmitting station, so it's worth watching for any disruption to both Malian radio on 5995 and 9635 and the CRI relays from Mali. Ron Howard was hearing 5995 April 25th around 2030 via the remote in the Canary Islands. Walt Salmaniv says Brent's excellent Kiwi SDR in Prince Edward Island had them at an excellent level at 2322 with modern music, such as Tarzan Boy by Baltimora, not the usual musical selection I expected from Mali. If you can access Financial Times, Chuck Albertson sends a detailed story about the situation in Mali, April 25th and 26th. On April 26th, Ron Howard says they came on 5995 at 0600, but went off at 0610, back on by 0641. Mexico, Tim Hall reports to ABDX April 26th that 1630 has been reactivated in Baja California. It used to be XEUT, and that's still the call letters they've been mentioning, even though the new calls are supposedly XECPT.

Ancestor station XCUT was noteworthy for a very eclectic music mix, from traditional Mexican folklorico, indigenous selections, North American blues and soul, European classical, all forms of rock and everything in between, and all non-commercial. It would be great to see this return with the same potency as XCPE on 1700. Via International Vacuum, Internet, AM, FM, and Shortwave, World Radio 2345, a non-commercial service, as is our website, worldofradio.com. 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One may also contribute via money order or check on a U.S. bank to Glenn Hauser, P.O. Box 1684, ENID OK 73702. Filed this week under Monaco Non instead of Canada Non, many reports of the megawatt broadcast of Pop Shop Radio, Friday, April 24th at 23 UT on 1467 kilohertz from Ramul, France, but part of Monaco's broadcasting. He says he'll not be doing it every week since the cost was €430. However, listeners in Europe, such as Alexander Myatnikov in Denmark, suggest they shift the time to 1 hour earlier, as 23 UT is really too late. Why not do it at 22 until 23? By the way, I was listening via the remote in the Canary Islands, and there was a head on the high side, which is apparently Iran, about 1467.37. Now, Channel 292's other megawatt client, Radio 6 International from Scotland, has also been at 23 UT on 1467 on Saturdays, but now via Christian Gibaudot from May 9th, they will be moving that to 1 hour earlier, 22 until 23. Also via Mike Terry, it is called, after all, Midnight Rendezvous with Tony Curry and Alice Moss. Johnny Serra in Rome, Italy reports some Netherlands stations on the 49-meter band, which are not pirates, just below 6130 Radio Europe, in English and Dutch, April 19th at 0107 to 130 with a techno song, among others, just below 5955 Super Clan Radio, also in English, on April 6th at 0418 to 439. There was a Europirate called Radio WDR, not to be confused with Westdeutscher Rundfunk, just below 5800, April 14th at 1732. North American pirate, Mix Radio International, can put out a very good signal and trying frequencies far from the pirate band. For example, in the NASA flash sheet, Mark Taylor in Wisconsin reports it on 6155 USB to 6170 USB at 0225 April 22nd to 0305. And then on 6767 USB at 0234 April 21st. On UT Tuesday, April 28th, Tony Pavic had it on 12095 USB at 0250, also heard by Walt Samaniv at 0301, excellent reception, and by Eric Fetterswap in Washington State. He was also hearing BBC via Oman in the background on 12095, which in fact is scheduled for several hours on that frequency between midnight and 0500. That's via Oman in English, Pashto or Dari, and switching to Madagascar at 04 in English. And Tony Pevick says to avoid BBC interference, MRI moved at 0401 to 12065 for another 17 minutes. Then the next night on UT April 29th, he heard MRI on 12085 starting at midnight 20. On April 30th, they were on 9820 USB. At 0410, I tuned in just in time to hear them sign off. One of the few Peruvians still active on shortwave, Radio Huanta 2000 on 4753. Lucio Tavio Bobrovic in Brazil says thanks to a tip from Rogildo Aragão in Bolivia. It was heard April 24th at 2236 with Latin music. Head from 4755.

0: until 2259. Also, 4810 has recently been in the clear, at least when I check around 0630, for Radio Logos in Chasuta, Peru. Usually there had been heavy interference from a Ute Bob around 4812, which is a Stanag 4285 signal from FUF in Martinique. I wonder what became of it. Pain for at least 3 days in a row. Nothing but dead air from their South American frequency, 17715, whenever checked. That's April 28th, 29th, and 30th. Meanwhile, 15500 for North America, functioning well, as well as 15520 for the Middle East, but still nothing on 15390 for Africa. This, of course, applies to the Token English broadcast Wednesdays at 2200. It's really incredible how many shortwave stations let dead air go on and on. They don't care enough to monitor themselves constantly, not even by a silence sensor alarm. Tibet Non, Wolfgang Büchel notes, a frequency oddity, 9892.912 kilohertz, presumably voice of Tibet via Uzbekistan. April 27th from 23 until midnight UT. He says, other different voice of Tibet odd frequencies during that hour. Hop around among these, 9853, 9863, 9873, 9878. Similar entries are seen in the Aoki list. The other possibility would be voice of Tibet via Tajikistan, but in that case, they are exact frequencies ending in 3. While the CNR1 Chinese jammer was on exactly 9890. Some things always erroneous at Emirlar, Turkey, such as the English to North America at 22 UT, missing from 11785. It was not to be heard on April 29th or 30th. Also, they often don't get the transmitter turned off in time, changed to the proper frequency for the next broadcast, such as 7275 for North America at 03 to 04 UT, but on April 26th, it kept going after 04 in Malay, which is supposed to be on 17720. The afternoon of April 27th, Johannan in New Jersey noted that WWV's propagation predictions at 18 past the hours were missing after 19 and 20 UT. And then so did the rest of us checking these out at 18 past further hours. However, I found that they were still appearing at the scheduled time on WWVH, 45 minutes past the hour. But if they were deliberately removed from WWV, that would require serious objections from its listeners. However, by the next day at 15:18 UT, I was again hearing propagation on WWV. Meanwhile, Mike Cooper and Ron Howard had written them and received a reply from NIST WWV that there had been a system malfunction which was repaired. Via David Cole in Oklahoma, some very interesting stories from the press about Voice of America, which can be accessed by members of the World of Radio Indian Ocean Group. Much too long to give in much detail here. One of them is called Trump's Voice of America, the Free Speech Crusader Pushing MAGA on Europe. It's in politico.eu, April 28th, and it's about Sarah Rogers. Trump recently nominated her to lead the agency overseeing international broadcaster VOA, a role she would carry out in parallel with her current post. The machinery of the State Department and potentially VOA is being reoriented from bolstering conventional values the U.S. shared with European centrists toward a MAGA-aligned agenda. The Trump administration has sought to shut down Voice of America, but has been prevented from doing so by Congress and a ruling by a federal court. Her nomination to serve as CEO of the agency overseeing VOA underscores that support. If she's confirmed, she would wield a mighty bullhorn to harness her cause, broadcasting content she approves of directly to European audiences. The other story is from Atlantic.com back in February, in case you missed it. It's very long and detailed about what is Kari Lake trying to achieve. The Arizona politician wasted millions of dollars while blocking U.S. efforts to bring reliable news to repressive countries. It concludes Kari Lake bought a condo in her native Iowa, perhaps to try her luck in politics there. She can then explain to Iowa voters how much damage she did to American interests and communications around the world, as well as what happened to the hundreds of mega dollars she squandered on their behalf. Some World of Radio scheduling changes I notice on WRMI. Our only broadcast on 5010 AIM South has been deleted. It was UT Thursday at 0130. Another one being replaced by something else is Sunday at 23 UT on 9395. But there's several other broadcasts around that time on other frequencies. King Bischel in Germany monitored WMLK in Pennsylvania on 17525 April 29th and evaluates it this way. A powerhouse signal 35 over 9 in Western Europe. A sermon at 2012 UT, but there was poor voltage filtering. The audio observed there were buzzes at 360, 720, 1080, and 1440 hertz away from that frequency, heard and seen on the Perseus SDR screen. From the New York Times, April 24th, via Mike Cooper, Sirius XM said to be in early talks to acquire iHeartMedia. Early stage discussions, a deal that would create an audio giant with a foothold in traditional and satellite radio and podcasts. Should it come to fruition, it would be the culmination of years of speculation about such a tie-up. The talks are still in their early stages and may not result in a deal. Both companies primarily make their money in traditional broadcast radio and satellite subscriptions. They have complementary businesses which could make the deal attractive to investors. Stephen Luce also refers us to RadioInsight.com for a story called What a Potential iHeart Sirius XM Deal Says About Where Audio Is Headed. About last week's story that wireless interests want 9 more UHF TV channels, Greg Hardison replies, these channels are not underutilized. In Los Angeles, there are multiple signals on each of them. Stephen Luce says, we can all calm down. Any reallocation of current UHF TV spectrum is many, many years away, if at all. Broadcasters and FCC haven't even got their heads screwed on straight with the ATSC 3.0 implementation yet. Wireless companies are concentrating on gigahertz range expansion, not a downward shift on UHF. All sorts of proposals are made to FCC. Most do not see the light of day. And he says the inefficiency problems are mostly with the so-called millimeter wave bands between 10 and 50 gigahertz. With extremely limited range, networks using those bands need to be densified to provide decent coverage. I have not heard of similar issues with 2 to 6 gigahertz. 54 megahertz of additional UHF spectrum isn't much in the grand scheme of things, and data throughput from 554 to 608 megahertz is much lower bandwidth, higher frequencies. Besides the Arabic and narrowband FM on 15106, he reported last week, Wojtek Zaremba in Poland reports another one like that, 2000 UT on 15244.5, April 24th. What is this? I'm wondering if these are definitely programming broadcasts or perhaps two-way communications. The propagation outlook from SWPC issued April 27th. Geomagnetic field expected to reach G1 minor storm levels May 7th, 15th, and 16th. Active conditions likely May 8th, 17th, 18th, and 23rd. ANK indices peaking at 20 and 5 on May 7th, 25 and 5 on May 15th. Quiet estates of less than 10 and 3, May 1st to 6th, 9th to 14th, and 19th to 21st. Solar flux descending from 152 May 1st to a low of 110 May 10th, and climbing to 145 by May 22nd. With many thanks to all our contributors and stations, Glenn Hauser concluding World of Radio 2345 with a standard disclaimer.
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Yes, it's the Grand Ole Opry. The same program with the same people you've been listening to for the past 14 years. Only tonight it's different because we're starting on a network of stations that reaches all the way from the Mexican border to the mountains of Virginia. We are mighty proud and happy to be on this network, and we are mighty proud of our sponsor, the people who make Prince Albert Smoking Tobacco.

0: And now, friends, here is George Hay, the solemn old judge, our master of ceremony.
1: Thank you, David. Thank you. And hello, everybody. Here we are with our show, ready to ride right down the middle of the road for our friends and neighbors throughout America. The Grand Ole Opry House is packed, and we're ready to start the shindig. Roy Acuff and his Smoky Mountain Boys lead off with that good old breakdown. Ida Red, let her go!

0: Yankee Roy, that swell off to a great big start on the Grand Ole Opry. And now we introduce our good friend and partner, David Stone, who has some mighty good news for us. All right, David?
1: Men, if you're interested in facts about smoking tobacco, you'll be glad to hear these results of a series of impartial tobacco tests recently made by a group of laboratory experts. They wanted to know about cool smoking. 31 brands of smoking tobacco were tested in automatic smoking and heat registering machines. The winner, Prince Albert. Yes, Prince Albert burned 86 degrees cooler than the average of the 30 other of the largest selling brands tested. Coolest of all. Prince Albert smokes so rich, so tasty, yet so mild and mellow. Thanks to PA's choice of tobaccos, the famous crimp cut, and the no-bite process. You like Prince Albert, the national joy smoke.
0: Thank you, David, and here we are with our senator from the Cannon County Hills, Uncle Dave, making the Dixie Dewdrop with his plug hat, gold teeth, chin whiskers, whole horse and buggy hitched up outside, and Doris is right here with him. This first tune will be Cannon County Hills. All right, Uncle Dave, it's all right.

Thank you, Uncle Dave. That's swell. Have a seat now and make yourself at home, because we're going to call on those fruit jar drinkers, Grand Pappy George Wilkerson and his old-time band. They're going to cut a cord of wood right out here, right out in the middle, and it's, look out, up jumped Old Man Trouble himself. Let it go!

Thank you, boys. And now, friends, we introduce our little mascot, D. Ford Bailey, with his harmonica. And he's got those choo-choo blues ready. Take off, D. Ford.

0: Thank you, D. Ford. Thank you. The Grand Ole Opry. We have a few messages here. One from our good friend, Governor Prentice Cooper of Tennessee. Dated Jacksonville, Florida. The governor says, I am listening tonight in Jacksonville, Florida, to WSM's friendly and entertaining program that we of Tennessee have enjoyed for many years, the Grand Ole Opry. I am glad that this Saturday night program of old-fashioned Southern music will be enjoyed by the folks of so many other states through the medium of the National Broadcasting Company Network, covering states from Virginia to Texas. Signed, Prentice Cooper. Governor, we thank you so much for that message, and we're going to do our best for you. David, how about it? Have you got another one over there?
1: Judge, we have a nice message right here from Hollywood, California, America's cowboy number one. It says, congratulations to the WSM Grand Ole Opry on its initial NBC network broadcast. It is one of my favorite programs, and I'm looking forward with much pleasure to members of this program coming to Hollywood to appear with me in the Republic picture titled Grand Ole Opry. Regards from Gene Autry.
0: Gene, that's swell. We sure do appreciate it, and we'll be out there whenever you get ready for us, my friend. And now here's one from Washington, D.C. Glory be, Grand Ole Opry has at last found its place in the sun, and mark me words, brethren, she'll stay there. Luther Patrick, Congressman from Birmingham, Alabama. Mr. Patrick, we certainly appreciate that. Thank you so much. We're going to stay right in there and pitch. Yes, we are. Now, we hear from Roy Acuff and his Smoky Mountain Boys, one of the most popular numbers we ever presented on this Grand Ole Opry, the Great Speckled Bird.

0: fine, Roy. Thank you so much. That was Roy Acuff with his famous number, the Speckled Bird. And now we're going to call on our good friend David Stone for some more news about Prince Albert. All right, David?
1: Thank you, Judge. You enjoy cooler smoking with PA. 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Try Prince Albert tomorrow.
0: Thank you, David. We continue with our Grand Ole Opry by presenting Uncle Dave Macon, the Dixie Dewdrop, and this time it'll be one of his favorite numbers, Nobody's Darling But Mine.

That's fine. That's well, Uncle Dave. Thank you a lot. Thank you. And now those fruit jar drinkers again. Grandpappy George Wilkerson and the old-time band. Old Joe Clark, front and center. Let him go.

0: right, boys.
1: Okay. Come on out here, little D4. Wake up here. Come on out here, son. My goodness sakes alive. D4 Bailey, and it'll be his famous fox chase. All right, D4.

0: Okay, there, D. Ford. Okay, thanks a lot. David, we have a couple more messages there, haven't we?
1: We certainly have, Judge. Another telegram from Hollywood, California. Wish you all the success in the world with your new network program starting tonight. May the Grand Ole Opry live for years and years. It's from Republic Productions Incorporated. And here's one, Judge, from Austin, Texas. Having listened to the Grand Ole Opry ever since the day of earphones and have been able to enjoy it as a common citizen and equally as much now in the governor's mansion, it is glad news indeed to learn that you are going NBC so the WBAP in Fort Worth can broadcast same. Stop. I hope when you go NBC that you do not go high hat, but that you retain the traditional dignity of the Grand Ole Opry, which has so long touched the hearts of millions of us common citizens. It's signed W. Lee O'Daniel, Governor of Texas.
0: Thank you, Governor. Thank you. You needn't worry about our hat getting too tall, friend. We're going to keep it just like it is. And be lucky to keep it on, in fact. We have one here from Sergeant Alvin C. York of Jamestown, Tennessee. Congratulations on your first night on the network covering our great Southland. The Grand Ole Opry has been so much enjoyed for so many years and has now become a password in almost every home. Sergeant, we certainly do thank you for that. And here's one from Washington, D.C. Hearty congratulations on your opportunity to serve a greatly enlarged audience. All of those who have a part in the Grand Ole Opry program have my very best wishes. Signed, Albert B. Chandler, United States Senator from Kentucky. Senator, we certainly do thank you. We certainly do. And appreciate your thoughtfulness, and we're going to stay right in there and pitch. Now, friends, we introduce Roy Acuff and his Smoky Mountain boys, but little Rachel will be out there ahead of the boys with her brother Oswald, Rachel and Oswald, and it'll be John Henry. All right, Rachel, let her go.

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0: good.
1: Yeah, well, say, that call for another little tune. Now, gather the boys around, all the Smoky Mountain boys, and let's call old Rattler from the barn. Let her go.

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Are you ready? 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

0: gonna have a hot time tonight. 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
1: Thank you, Uncle Dave. 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

0: Thank you, D-Boy. Thank you. And now, friends, let's gather around for the goodnight tune here on the Grand Ole Opry. Gather around, boys. Gather around. But before you do get too close here, I think we better call on Brother Dave Stone for some good news. All right, David. I didn't mean to forget you, George. I sure didn't.
1: Right here. Just imagine what a difference cooler burning can make in testing for better smoking. Cooler smoking plus a difference in mildness, in aroma, and in grand taste. In fact, all along the line. Well, that's what cooler burning Prince Albert means. Details of how science has determined this was announced on this program earlier in the evening. The secret of this remarkable coolness is in PA's choice rich tobaccos, in PA's famous crimp cut and no-bite process. And here's a hint for all of you making smokers, too. See for yourself how rich, how tasty, yet how cool and mild PA really is in roll your own cigarettes. You'll find Prince Albert rolls up easier, faster, and neater, too. There are around 70 fine roll-your-own cigarettes in every handy tin of Prince Albert. Remember, PA is the national joy smoke. There's no other tobacco like it.
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0: Just about quitting time on the Grand Ole Opry. We appreciate this opportunity to be on the NBC network, and we'll be looking for you to listen in at this same time, same stations, next week at this time. All right, boys.
1: 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And Saturday night, there are two great programs for your entertainment, Benny Goodman and the Grand Ole Opry. 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

0: Well, praise the Lord. 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
1: Today we're going to be looking at a word or a phrase, Jacob's trouble. And we're going to try to break it down so we can understand what it means, or the time of Jacob's trouble. Before we do, let us go into Deuteronomy chapter 6 and read the Shema. And it reads this way, Hear, O Israel, the Lord our God is one Lord. Shema Yisrael Adonai Eloheinu Adonai Echad. Baruch Shemuk Lavod Melotot Lulam Vayit. And thou shalt love the Lord thy God with all thine heart, with all thy soul, and with all thy might. Ve'achefta et Adonai Elohecha Behol Lavaha Ovohol Nafshecha Ovohol Meodecha. And this words which I command thee this day shall be in thine heart. Vaharu havarim haele hasher anocher mesacha hayom alava vechar. And thou shalt teach them diligently unto thy children, and shalt talk of them when thou sittest in thine house, when thou walkest by thy way, and while thou liest down, and while thou risest up. Veshifnatam lavanecha. Vedibarta bam, vechiftecha, vabertecha, uvelertecha, vadaerev, uveshoftecha, uvkumecha. And thou shalt bind them for a sign upon thy hand, and they shall be as frontlets between thine eyes. Uvchartam leot aliatecha, vahau letotofot ben anecha. And thou shalt write them upon the post of thy house and on thy gates. Uvtaftam almozezot betecha. This other verse, Baruch Haba Hashem Adonai, blessed is he that comes in the name of the Lord. This is what Jesus said, Yeshua HaMashiach said, to the Pharisees and the scribes and the elders that were there, you will not see me again until you say, Baruch Haba Hashem Adonai. Let us go into the book of Jeremiah, chapter 30. In my teaching throughout my ministry, I have always used Jacob's trouble. And many preachers, teachers, evangelists also have used the wording Jacob's trouble, being part of the things that are going to happen in the last days. But I myself never really understood it. That's why I'm breaking it down. The definition that I could give to Jacob's trouble, or the time of Jacob's trouble, in comparison to the book of Matthew, because that is where a lot of people relate it to. Of course, they're going to relate it to other books of the Bible that deal with the end time, and mainly with the last part that is considered the book of Revelation. The book of Revelation has a lot to do with Jacob's trouble. What is Jacob's trouble? Jacob's trouble is the descendants of Jacob. Abraham had a son, and his name was Isaac. God had called Abraham out that he was going to have a multitude of people like sands, like pebbles in the sands, or a grain in the sand, that it is innumerable to count, or like the stars that were in heaven. And Abraham didn't have a son. But when he had his first son, Ishmael, this became the flesh to the son that was going to be born in the spirit. And this caused a problem already. And today we have that problem. And then Isaac, the son of Abraham, had Jacob and Esau, another two nations that war against each other from the womb, my friend. And this also caused problems. But God had already given Jacob a prophecy in the book of Genesis that he was going to rule over his elder brother. And this happened, but yet you see two different types of persons here. You see, Esau was a hunter of the field, while Jacob was a city dweller. You see this also in Elijah and Elisha. You see, one, Elisha is a city dweller, while Elijah was out in the desert, my friend. Two different types of people. But this problem here that Jacob is going to have, that is called Jacob's trouble, are his descendants. This is what Jacob's trouble means. His descendants were going to get away from the covenant of God and go after idols. And this is the big thing. Today, we're doing the same thing. The world, everyone is under God regardless. Everyone is under the umbrella of God, and yet we have gone astray from the commandments that were written. We have gone astray from the Word of God. We have gone astray from Jesus that came a second time, so there wouldn't be another Exodus, my friend, with us in this last time, which would have probably been the third Exodus. And we see that Israel, Jacob, that was eventually named Israel, went into the second Exodus. The first Exodus was Moses, and the second Exodus, my friend, here was Jacob's, my friend, by being taken to Babylon. This was the second Exodus. But God warned through his prophets, as he always does, through his word, by showing us things that are in the scripture that are written for us to learn the history, for us to learn their mistakes, for us not to repeat them, my friend. And it happens over and over and over again. How we go into the trees and the groves to worship our own God, to worship a God that is not of that is not God, my friend. Let us read it in the book of Romans. God, the Word of God teaches us what this people were like, what we are like. The descendants of Jacob faltered and failed and did not want to return to God. So God has to bring punishment, not immediately, my friend, but he brings punishment eventually. And today we have 2,000 years from the time of Christ to now. How much more grace do you want? Even though I say many times that we're taking the word grace as a license to sin, and that is blasphemy. That is why God is coming to bring this, pour out these judgments upon this world, my friend. Even on Christians, doesn't the Word of God says that justice starts at the house of God, my friend? Even we are betraying God with his word. And it says here in verse chapter 1 of the book of Romans, verse 22. Well, we can start with verse 20. For the invisible things of him from the creation of the world are clearly seen, being understood by the things that are made, even his eternal power in Godhead, so that they are without excuse. We are without excuse, my friend, as a descendants of Israel, who had been scattered throughout all the world by the Assyrians. And then Judah, the southern kingdom, was taken into Babylon, my friend. Because that, when they knew God, they glorified him not as God, neither were thankful, but became vain in their imaginations, and their foolish heart was darkened. Professing themselves to be wise, they became fools, and changed the glory of the uncorruptible God into an image made like a corruptible man, and to birds, and four-footed beasts, and creeping things. Wherefore, God also gave them up to an uncleanness through the lust of their own hearts, to dishonor their own bodies between themselves. Who changed the truth of God into a lie, and worship and serve the creature more than the Creator, who is blessed forever? Amen. For this cause, God gave them up to a vile affection. This is today, my friend. For even their women did change the natural use into that which is against nature, and likewise also men, leaving the natural use of the women, burned in their lust one toward another, men with men, working that which is unseemly, and receiving in themselves that recompense of their error which was met. Diseases, my friend, they die young. And even as they did not like to retain, and even as they did not like to retain God in their knowledge, God gave them over to a reprobate mind to do those things which are not convenient, being filled with all unrighteousness, fornication, wickedness, covetousness, maliciousness, full of envy, murder, debate, deceit, malignity, whisperers, backbiters, haters of God, despisers, proud, boasters, inventors of evil things, disobedient to parents, without understanding, covenant breakers, without natural affection, implacable, unmerciful, who knowing, my friend, the judgment of God, knowing the judgment of God, that they which commit such things are worthy of death, not only do the same, but have pleasure in them that do them, just by watching them, my friend. Not partaking with them, but just enjoying what they're doing, that you wish you could do it. You become a partaker of them. Yes, Jacob's trouble, the time of Jacob's trouble, is brought by many pastors, by many teachers, and it is also mashed are correlated with the book of Matthew chapter 24 from 15 probably all the way to verse 28. They consider this part of it. But as I have been teaching you, as I have been showing you the word of God, how Daniel 9, 26 and 27 relate to Christ and not the Antichrist, but Christ himself fulfilling the 70th week by fulfilling 3.5 years of it, this scripture pertains to Israel. From verse 15, let's say verse 15 all the way to 21 or 23. It pertains to Israel. It pertains to what God is going to do to this nation that does not want to change. What was happening? Sin, my friend. There was sin in the camp. There was sin in the temple. Things were happening in the temple that are happening today in many churches, if I have to repeat myself. But my friend, these things were happening. Jacob's trouble. Jeremiah chapter 30, verse 7. Alas! It starts with this word, alas! And you see it in the book of Revelation many times. In the book of Revelation, you see this word, alas, my friend. It is found in Revelation chapter 1 verse 9. It is found in Revelation chapter 21 verse 9. It is found in Revelation chapter 2 verse 22. It is found in Revelation chapter 7 verse 14. Alas, my friend, alas! For the things that are going to happen to this nation here, my friend, in the book of Revelation, God has to destroy her. God has to, my friend, destroy, because these things are happening to the world. It is found in, let's find one of the scriptures here. It is found in the book of Revelations many a time. And it says here in the book of

the world. We're starting to look like the world. I see the people that are around me. To me, they see. I believe they must have been compromised in some way. They become part of the community. They become part of the system, my friend. This is dangerous. We're supposed to be free. We're supposed to be seeking the things that are of God. We're not supposed to partake with the world, and we're partaking with the world. And the word of God says in verse 4, come out of her, my people, that ye be not partakers of her sin, and that ye receive not her plagues. And then it says here in verse number 10, standing far off for the fear of her torment, saying, alas, alas, that great city Babylon, that mighty city, for in 1 hour is thy judgment come. This is how fast it's going to be, my friend. Then in verse 13, look who are captive to it, and cinnamon, and odors, and ointments, and frankincense, and wine, and oil, and fine flour, and wheat, and beasts, and sheep, and horses, and chariots, and slaves. Who are attached to this sin, my friend? Who have been taken captive by Satan and souls of men. My God, and the fruits of thy soul lusted after are departed from thee. And all the things which were dainty. God wanted to be a husband to the church. God wanted to be a husband to the people of Israelites, the Jacob, who was eventually called Israel. God wanted to be their husband, my friend, and lead them and guide them and teach them and show them that they were going to be blessed among all the nations. But they faltered and failed. They wanted to be like the world. And the Christians are more than in the world, my friend. They have already intermingled with the world. And there's going to be war too. Verse number 16, and saying, alas, alas, woe, that great city that was clothed in fine linen and purple and scarlet and decked with gold and precious stones and pearls, the whore, for in 1 hour so great riches is come to naught, my friend. And every shipmaster and all the companies in ships and sailors and many as trade by sea stood far off and cried when they saw the smoke of her burning. And you're going to be crying when you're in the smoke of hell, my friend. Instead of seeking the things that are of God and weeping that he forgive you, you're doing the things that are not right before God. Alas, for the day is great, so that none is like it. It is even the time of Jacob's trouble, found only in this verse. And yet we take it and throw it into all the other parts of the scripture in the book of Revelations, into the New Testament, not knowing what it stands for. The descendants. Who are these descendants? The 12 tribes of Israel. But who are these descendants now, my friend? It'd be hard to say USA. United States is one. All a part of England, another one, Canada, New Zealand, nearly every nation, with the other 10 sons, because this was deal with Manasseh and Ephraim that make these nations into being descendants of them. It includes the whole world. The whole world, my friend. The calamity is going to come upon them because they seek not the things that are of God. Let us read Jeremiah chapter 30. Jeremiah chapter 30, verse 7 deals, my friend, the time. It deals with the time, that time, 600, 500 before Christ, that time. It deals before Babylon, let's put it that way, and during Babylon captivity. And afterwards, three things are going to be mentioned here. God has brought prophets to teach them, to show them to repent of the things that they're doing. In every, they're going to under every tree and every grove, and they're worshiping Ashtaroth. And I found out what she was, my friend.

0: The mother of gods, the mother of gods! What religion today has a mother of God? What religion today, my friend? Dangerous, this is dangerous. And what would they put there? They would put sticks. They even had a stick next to the altar of God, my friend. A stick, a wooden stick. But there were mainly organs that were not proper, my friend, let's put it that way. We can find it in Washington, D.C. We can see it in New York. We can see it in other countries. And we see it as the, what do they call that? The pinnacle, or the thing that is erected completely straight up, the obelisk, my friend. Dangerous, my friend, because this stands for something that is evil, evil, my friend. Evil, evil to speak about. But here we are, my friend. This nation, this descendants, let's read it. Let's go all the way to the book of Deuteronomy and find out what happened even in the time of Moses. We're going to find how the people scattered and started chasing idols, sin, all these things that the Word talks about. Many of these churches are teaching something that is sugared, watered down, something that does not affect you. It's always someone outside the church. It is never no one inside the church. I stood at a house talking to a person, and I said, all they're teaching you is all this sweet things, but let me teach you some of the things that are hard. He didn't like it, my friend. When I got into the book of Galatians, he didn't like it one bit. When I started using the words that are here in the scripture, he didn't like it. When I said, for the flesh lusts against the spirit, and the spirit against the flesh is what I brought. And these are contrary one to another, so that they cannot do the things that you would. But if you be led of the Spirit, you're not under the law. Now the works of the flesh are manifest. Are this adultery, fornication, uncleanliness, lasciviousness. The descendants of Jacob, my friend, are us also today. Idolatry, witchcraft, hatred, variance, emulation, wrath and strife, sedition, heresy, envy. I couldn't even finish it, my friend. And he just about stood up from his chair, and he didn't like what I was saying. They're not touching the soul. They're not reaching the inner part of man to get him to straighten out. We've become modified. We've become adaptable to the circumstance, to those things that are around them. We've complied, my friend, with the world. We want to be like the world, walk like the world. And this is dangerous, very dangerous. Deuteronomy chapter 31. See what the Word of God says. And the Lord said, verse 16, unto Moses, behold, thou shalt sleep with thy fathers, and this people will rise up and go a-whoring after the gods. We're the children of God, and God has bad children, and God has good children, and then God has intermediate children that were not taught while they were young, and they drifted. But the worst thing, my friend, that was happening in the time of Jeremiah, the worst thing, there's children that are taught, there's children that are in the middle, in between, but the fathers that had drifted away were teaching their sons to do idolatry. That's the worst thing that can happen. There is no return for that one. A whoring after gods of the strangers of the land, whether they go to be among them and will forsake me. This is God already in the book of Deuteronomy talking to Moses before even Abraham, which I have made with them, a covenant that I have made with them, the law that I have made with them. And we're going to touch it in Jeremiah chapter 17. Then my anger shall be kindled against them in that day, and I will forsake them. And I will hide my face from them, and they shall be devoured, and many evils and troubles shall befall them, for that they will say in that day, are not these evils come upon us, because our God is not among us. My God, my God, what are we waiting for? What kind of a sign are we waiting for? Jeremiah chapter 30. We see the word came to Jeremiah from the Lord saying, thus speaketh the Lord God of Israel, saying, write thee all the words that I have spoken unto thee in a book. This is where we have it. Verse 7 is, before the captivity, God warned them, my friend. Before the captivity, there was the second Exodus, the second time that they were going to be scattered, my friend. But no, they decided prosperity. They wanted to prosper. But this prosperity was taken away from the things that were of God, my friend. They thought that they could do it on themselves. I have to go to 17 right now. This one is hard, my friend. As the partridge sitteth on eggs. This is the rich man with all his money that he has accumulated. These are the descendants of Jacob. All the money that they have accumulated, all the riches and possessions that they have accumulated, God brings to them a parable. As a partridge sits on eggs and hatches them not. Are you listening to me? Because this bird is very skittish. Any little movement, a little small bird, puts her eggs in the sand and sits on them from 20 to 45 days. Any little noise that bothers her, she flies off and just abandons it. Well, God is telling you, with your riches, with your possessions, that God is going, you're not going to be fruitful of it. Your generation is not going to enjoy it. The same way you picked it up is the same way you're going to lose it. And it's going to make a fool out of you. As a partridge sitteth on eggs and hatches them not, so he that getteth riches, and not by right, not by right, not the right way, not that God can bless us, my friend, but we seek the world. We want to be like the world. We want to act like the world. We want to walk with the world. And God says, no, my friend. Now, all this is coming to the nearest theater in your neighborhood. Watch for it. Sin, my friend, on your TV screen, shall leave them in the midst of his days, and at the end shall be a fool. My friend, my friend. Thus speaketh the Lord God of Israel, saying, write this, all these words that I have spoken unto thee in a book. For lo, the day cometh, or the days come, says the Lord, that I will bring again the captivity of my people Israel and Judah, says the Lord, and I will cause them to return to their land. This is the third part, the last part, the first part. He's sending prophets. He's sending people to talk to the Israelites, the last nation that was there. The Assyrians had already taken the northern kingdom 100 years before. And they're scattered through the whole world, my friend. God said not to intermingle with other nations or other tribes, to intermingle within themselves. But no, they have intermingled with... There is no more pure blood of the Jew, my friend. It has intermingled with every nation in the world. I will first exempt the prophets. And then this is happening in Jeremiah's time, when Jeremiah's going to see him, though he be in Egypt. He's going to see how the captivity of Babylon comes in and takes control completely. Completely of the northern kingdom. and take some prisoners, my friend. 10 tribes are gone, and only 2 tribes are left here on the southern. Why didn't Babylon come and take Judah also, the southern kingdom? There is a commentary that states, because of murine, I looked it up, murine is a disease that causes typhoid fever that is brought in by rats, or some sort of rats, to fleas that can produce a fever. Probably this curse, probably it was God's hand that at least saved this part, the southern kingdom, probably God's hand that caused this to happen, and they left the southern kingdom there. But eventually in 605 B.C. it was completely taken over by Nebuchadnezzar, my friend. That I gave to their fathers, I will cause them to return to the land that I gave to their fathers, and this is the last part. Because I'm going to bring them back, and this happened in 1948. We're seeing this picture today, my friend. It is happening today before our eyes. God's word being fulfilled before our eyes, my friend. I went into the book of Daniel, my friend, chapter 12. It is history after history, king after king, Syria against Assyria, against Egypt, and on and on and on it talks about, till eventually it reaches the point where we are at today, 538 AD, where Catholicism came in and caused a turmoil, came in with their flattery, came in with speaking things that were nice and dainty for us to hear. In that time, that is. And it was devastated, my friend. It caused a devastation. And people don't see this. In chapter 12, it says here, for the chips of Chittim shall come against him, therefore he shall be grieved and return and have indignation against the holy covenant. So shall he do. He shall even return and have intelligence with them that forsake the holy covenant. And arms shall stand on his part, and they shall pollute the sanctuary, the strength, and shall take away the daily sacrifice, and they shall place the abomination that maketh desolate. Yes, this nation wants to come in and sit on the temple. It's already been ruling for 1,260 years. From 538 AD all the way to 1798. And then it was ruined according to the book of Revelation. Roman, Holy Roman Empire. And the arms shall stand on their part, and they shall pollute the sanctuary. And the strength, and shall take away the daily sacrifice. And they shall place the abomination that maketh desolate. And such as do wickedly against the covenant shall he corrupt by flatteries. Oh, I'm a Christian. I'm a Christian. I said many a times in the 90s when I was a Christian, Catholicism never, never, ever mentioned that they were Christians. If they were anything, they were followers of Miriam, Mary, Asherah, the same mother of God, my friend. Oh no, we don't worship idols. We don't worship idols. I don't seek worship myself. So he says, my friend, he's been doing it for 1,260 years, and now he started again in 1928 for a small season. The book of Revelation teaches us that he's going to be here for another small season. This doesn't make the other 3.5 years, my friend, that people are saying about. But he is going to rule for another short period of time. And it says here, he's going to cause him to return. In 1948 it happened. And these are the words that the Lord spake concerning Israel and concerning Judah. For thus says the Lord, we have heard a voice of trembling, of fear, and not of peace. Where are these men of war? Where are greatest men that can stand up against any wave that comes against them. Let's look for them in the book of Jeremiah chapter 30 verse 6. And ye now, and see whether a man does travail with child. Wherefore do I see every man with his hands on his loins? For what? For fear. Not for peace, for fear. And we're there at the edge, my friend. We're there at the edge where all it takes is one Newton. It's called a sun god. Just one sun god. Nuclear. To wipe out the whole Western Hemisphere, my friend. All of it. The Bible says that the heavens shall melt with a fervent heat, that they shall be people standing, and their eyes shall just fall off their sockets, my friend. What is this devastation that is coming upon the world? God has warned us, but these people still follow idols, follow themselves, follow riches. 10,000 is not enough. 10 million. 10 trillion is not enough, my friend. I see every man with his hands on his loins, as a woman in travail, and all faces are turned into paleness. Alas, for that day is great, so that none is like it. And now we can compare all these chapters. Matthew chapter 24. When therefore, verse 15, they use this as part of Jacob's trouble. And I have told you many a times, this is not part of Jacob's trouble. This is 70 AD when Titus came in and destroyed the city. God is warning them, for he says unto them, after the disciples tell him, tell us, when shall these things be? That this building here, not one stone will be upon another. Tell us when these things shall be. And the sign of thy coming. They knew he was God. Who am I? He told them. Thou art the Son of God. By Peter. And what shall be of the sign of thy coming? And of the end. The end. The very end, my friend. Of end of the world. Take heed that no man deceive you. It will be in deceit from behind pulpits, my friend. Yes, pastors are to teach love, unity, following Christ. But they use this word grace that has been a damnable word that has sent many to hell, or going to send many to hell. The definition for grace in their mind is license to sin. But God hated idolatry, license for idolatry. A man was trying to convert a Muslim, I believe, and kept telling him, but you must believe in Jesus. You're not supposed to follow idols. You're not supposed to do this and that. And I guess the Muslim heard enough and said, well, at least I believe in one God. And they do, my friend, and pray 5 times a day. But their Allah is Satan incarnated in the flesh, my friend, and they don't even know about it. But I believe in one God, he said. At least he said something, right? But you believe in many gods. What? I only believe in Jesus. The church only believes in Jesus. But I got my car as my idol. I got my money in the bank. I got my work. I got all these possessions and they're idols. He said, you have all these idols in your life. And I only believe in one idol, one God. And the church today believes in three gods. We believe in three gods, the Father, Son, and the Holy Ghost. Three gods. I asked a pastor, and I've said it in many of my sermons. I asked a pastor, who was Abraham talking to in the book of Genesis? Was it God or not God? In the flesh, was it or not? They won't answer, my friend. Why won't they answer? And I brought another pastor, a harder one. In the book of Genesis, God is talking to Abraham in the flesh, my friend. So that makes four gods now. There's three gods now with the one that's talking to Abraham. That's four gods. But let me make it more critical and more crucial and more disturbing in your mind. And then God sends the two angels. If I find 10 righteous, I will not destroy this city. Can God find 10 righteous in your city? Can He actually find 10 righteous? All this gossip that is in the church. Instead of going out and searching for that lost sheep, we trample it and step on it. As in the book of Daniel, the goat and the sheep, the ram that came against each other with color. This is the church comes against his sheep with color. Chapter 37 of the book of Ezekiel, the pastor lives off the wool of the sheep, my friend. Dangerous, dangerous. We're into dangerous territory. So I brought a harder one for pastor, a harder one for you. Make you put your arms and hands on your loins and say, for fear, what is this? And after the angels brought out Lot and his wife, two sons and daughter-in-laws, Jehovah says, Jehovah rain fire and brimstone upon Sodom from Jehovah in heaven. So how many Jehovahs are there now? That's going to be something you're going to have to figure out. Now that makes it 5, 3, 4, 6. Six of them now. How are you going to explain that one? Oh, but the word of God says Jesus was with God when he was making man. The word says, make man in our image. That's all it says in Hebrew. But for us to understand it and get a comprehension of what God is talking, because the Hebrews knew what he was talking, how it was worded, we have to write it in the English language to make it understandable. Let us make man in our own image. That is our understanding. But God's understanding is make man in our image. That's all. That is all. So wherever you see the word let us, it is correctly English translated. Because there is no words in Hebrew to translate what God speaks, my friend. Hebrew, the original language, not the Sanskrits. Hebrew is the original language. Before any written literature in the world, my friend, Hebrew stands out. That's God's language. And Jesus answered unto them, take heed that no man deceive you. For many shall come in my name, saying, I am the Christ. Worship me! Worship me! Yes, my friend, but their time is short-lived on this world. So verse 15, they use it as a correlation with Jeremiah chapter 30, verse 7. Alas! They use it for Jacob's trouble, the descendants of Jacob's trouble, that is going to happen upon the whole world for their sin. No one is going to be guiltless in that day unless you have repented. And work out your own salvation. Work it out. Work out your own salvation with fear and trembling. Fear God, says Job. Fear God. Walk upright. Eschew evil. Are we doing those things today, my friend? Are we doing those things today? That the book of Revelation compares it. Chapter 14. These are they. These are they which were not defiled with churches, with women, contaminated with all these doctrines that come from the pits of hell. They were virgins, for they are virgins, and only the Holy Spirit can cause that. The church didn't have it in the time of Jeremiah. Only the prophets and some kings had the Spirit of God that would indwell in them for a while. And we have it constantly upon us, poured upon the whole flesh. And God has given us 2,000 years. I told a man, have you ever read this scripture here? Because I don't think many people have looked at it. I don't know if it's on chapter 16 of the Word of God, or where God says, seek, ask, knock. And we tend to ask God for things of the world, but that's not what he was saying. How much more will our Father, which is in heaven, give unto us of the Holy Spirit, of the Spirit of God himself unto us, my friend. And that happens in the book of Acts, where the Spirit was poured upon us. We have no excuse, but we are so inclined and we're pleased to just have salvation, and that is enough. And we're not searching for the things that are of God. But in chapter 24, verse 15, correlating it with Jeremiah chapter 30, verse 7, when you shall therefore see the abomination of desolation, and in 70 AD I brought it before. In 70 AD they kept offering sacrifices when God had already taken it away, my friend, through Jesus Christ. He took the sacrificial law out of its context, which only left three: the ceremonial law, the moral law, and the civil law. The sacrificial law was removed, but they kept on. They make us desolate, the sacrifice that make us desolate, my friend. And God made it desolate by having it destroyed. He warned them. He warned them of these things that were going to happen before they happened. 40 years before it happened, Christ himself warning them. It says here, then let them which be in Judea flee to the mountains. Because Titus is going to come in. And it's going to be the time of the Passover, where all the children of God have to come and meet on this feast day to bring prayer present to God, my friend, that was required by every male in the Old Testament. So they went in, according to Josephus, I believe. Some left the town, my friend. Some left the town and escaped somehow. They left the town and they fled, according to here. They started remembering God's word when he was teaching them. Then he was saying, let him that is on the housetop not come down to take anything out of his house. Flee, my friend. Christ was telling them, neither let him which is in the field return back to take his clothes. And woe unto them that are with child, and them that give suck in those days. It's going to be hard to travel. But pray ye that your flight be not on winter, neither on the Sabbath, because you can't move out, escape. You can't escape. And more than 2 million were killed during the time. I guess they call it a name, a campaign, the Roman campaign against the Jews. But then in verse 21 it changes. It talks about great tribulation that happened then. For the Jews have been persecuted, my friend, throughout all history because of their rebellious of not going back to the covenant of God. And I have to bring now Jeremiah chapter 17 so we can get an understanding of what I'm about to talk about. Oh God, praise you, God, praise you. Jeremiah chapter 17. We touched on it, but now we're going to talk on it. And it says here, the sin of Judah, chapter 17, the book of Jeremiah, is written. How? How is it written? The sin of Judah is written with a pen of iron and with a point of a diamond. Her sin, are you listening to what God is saying? It is graven upon the tablets of their heart. Oh, didn't God create man to sin? No, God created man to be right before God. But the first Adam fell, brought this sin. But God brought his law, and his law was being followed. He says, as soon as you die, Moses, they're going to falter and fail. Throughout all the generations they have done this, and they have been persecuted. Jacob became Israel. The 12 tribes became persecuted throughout all the generations, my friend, that have happened, and I'll touch a little bit on that. write it with a pen graven upon the tablets of their heart and upon the horns of the altar. Where they had this Asherah, the goddess of gods, the goddess, the woman goddess of God, a stick on the ground, a stick next to the altar. Instead of the Ten Commandments that were in the altar, in the Ark of the Covenant, and outside the law. And they didn't want to follow it. It's too grievous, it's too hard, says the book of Malachi. We can't follow those things. Let us read the book of Jeremiah to finish off. While their children remembered their altars and their groves by the green trees upon the high hills. My God, and this stick sometimes was just a tree with holes on it that looked like a face on it. And they go and worship it. How could a smart people of God do something like that? Well, they're doing it today. If the law states, if you in one little thing you defile God, you defile Him in all of it. But they don't see that. The law. Oh, we're not under the law, my brother. Well, grace doesn't save you. But Jesus is coming back for a church without spot, without blemish, without. Not with a little bit, with a little bit over there. While their children remember their altars, and as I was telling you before, the worst sin is that the father goes and sins. It's not the worst. Or that you brought in, you taught the things that are of God, and your children wind up sinning eventually some. The worst thing is that the father is already backslidden, has gone away from God, hates God, and is teaching his children to follow Ashtaroth, to follow other gods. That's the worst. You can't bring those back. They're worse than reprobates. So God has to bring judgment. And he didn't break it all of a sudden. He's given us 2,000 years before he comes back, and he's going to open up the book of Revelation, and there's going to be a silence in the heavens, and these things are going to be poured upon you, my friend. God's going to protect his. And if it be my time, my friend, like Shadrach, Meshach, and Abednego, even if they throw us into the fire, God will protect us. And if not, so be it. So be it. We're to pay a price. We're to work our salvation. We're to fight for it. Because heaven is for eternity. Hell is for eternity also. And Satan has deceived the world, and the whole world is following after him. All my mountains in the field I will give thy substance and all the treasures to the spoils of the high places for sin. He's going to take everything that you have and give it away, my friend, for your sin. And thou, even thyself, shall discontinue from thine heritage the covenant that God gave them, that I gave thee, and I will cause thee to serve thine enemies. The yoke upon their necks. Come unto me, all ye that are laden and heavy laden, and I will take your yoke away from you. Because how does it say in the book of Matthew, his laws are easy, my friend. Easy. Chapter 5. You know the scripture. And thus says the Lord, cursed be the man that trusteth in man and make us flesh his arm. Well, here's a key ingredient of being a Christian. It is found in verse 9. The heart is deceitful above all things and desperately wicked. Who can know it? Don't you know it, brother? Don't you know your own heart, sister? For he teaches us in the New Testament, he that knoweth to do good and doth it not, to him it is sin. Not to your brother, your sister, your father, your generational curse. To you it is sin. We have broken our generational curse by coming to Christ. The heart is deceitful And here in Jeremiah 7, 17 is talking about writing with a pen, a point, a pen of iron with a point of diamond gray, and it is graven into the tablets of their hearts. That's sin, my friend. God is saying here, what does that mean? This pen, the world, following sin. So the heart is deceitful above all things, and desperately wicked, who can know it? And thus says the Lord, verse 5, cursed be the man that trusteth in man, and maketh flesh his arm, and whose heart departeth from the Lord. For he shall be like a heath in the desert, and shall not see when good cometh, but shall inhabit the parched places in the wilderness, in a salt land, and not inhabit it. Blessed is the man that trusteth in the Lord, and whose hope the Lord is. For he shall be as a tree planted by the waters, and that spreadeth out her roots by the river, shall not see when heat cometh, but her leaf shall be green, and shall not be careful in the year of drought, neither shall cease from yielding fruit. I have to go to Malachi, the deceitful nation. I loved you, said God. What do you say? When? Wherein hast thou loved us? Was not Esau Jacob's brother? Says the Lord, that yet I love Jacob, Israel. And I hated Esau. My friend, have you been hated today by God? Repent. Now is the time to repent, my friend. Pray this with me. Father, forgive me, for I have sinned. I've sinned. And I come into you, Lord. Guide me and lead me with your Holy Spirit. And hated Esau, and laid his mountains and his heritage waste for the dragons of the wilderness. Wherein Edom said, we are impoverished, but we will return and build the desolate. Verse number 6. A son honoreth his father, and his servant his master. If then I be the father, where is my honor, says God? Number 3. You offer polluted bread upon mine altar, says God. And you say, when have we polluted thee? In that you say the table of the Lord is contemptible. We're tired, Lord. We're tired of following you, is what you're saying to God. Church. My God. Well, hell is coming soon. Number 4. I call them the statements and the rebellious answers, my friend. The statements. Number 4. But you have profaned it.
1: Well, praise the Lord. This is Evangelist R.V. Cervantes, Heaven and Earth Ministry. Praise the Lord. You can also reach me by email at EVG.
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2: Oyate washte enichapikeye. Makoche echiata eki echia oyate ki isam ni washte keye. Nahamish iwanchian chapi ekta iwa oha ishichapi.
1: When your stomach's full and you sleep the long night, you know you must hunt again for food. And when you fight your enemies and their arrows pierce your skins, you bleed like all men. 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
2: Eashtatanka, which Ayaktepina,
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2: Shoshone, which Ayaktepina,
1: and to have your women with us,
2: which Ayaktepina.
1: I know you would say to me, what else is there?
2: Atakutoka, Ikanke.
4: 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It is Wednesday, May the 6th, 2026. I'm Bob Metz, and this is Just Right, broadcasting around the world and online. 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It's

0: rights. When it comes to Canada's so-called Indigenous peoples, reservations are not required because they are just an Indian act. And that play on words pretty much summarizes the argument we'll be making throughout today's broadcast. Today's theme on North America's Indians encompasses a brief history of this continent's Indians, current events surrounding Indigenous land claims, and even censorship of those objecting to these unconscionable, offensive, and racist land acknowledgments that precede so many official events across our nation. Those are my judgments, not necessarily those of other voices you may hear throughout today's broadcast. But today we'll be taking a very sobering look at what appears to be resurfacing as a quote-unquote Indigenous problem both in Canada and in the United States. And so, if you have any preconceptions based on the barrage of outright myths about the histories and identities of these actually non-Indigenous Indigenous peoples, be prepared to have some of those myths shattered. 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Because as always, your financial support is appreciated and is what makes this show possible. Now ask yourself a simple question. Why would anyone ever want to advocate any law or rights that do not treat all individuals equally before and under the law? I mean, that's what we're being told that Canada's so-called Indigenous peoples are insisting upon. And I say so-called because none of the people we are referring to with that label, Indigenous, are any more Indigenous than are the rest of North America's inhabitants, regardless of their point of origin anywhere else in the world. This is not a political statement. It is a statement of epistemological fact, or in other words, it's about the definition being applied very incorrectly for political purposes. To elaborate on this, I shall quote from our own Robert Vaughn's Substack article of May 3rd, entitled, appropriately enough, The Indigenous Myth. And you can always access Robert's complete Substack essays from Just Right's homepage. And I quote, "Over the past few years, the friction between the quote-unquote Indigenous peoples of the Americas, Canada in particular, and the rest of us has ramped up to a point not seen for quite some time. Beyond just the ubiquitous land right claims preceding almost any public gathering, Canadians are subjected to almost daily public apologies by officials for the alleged sins of their fathers, and a bombardment by the state broadcaster of how noble the Indigenous peoples were before the white man came. The list of contentious, sometimes even deadly events between the quote-unquote Indigenous and non-Indigenous in Canada is long, and much of it can be attributed to the use of the word Indigenous. Let's set the record straight. The people to whom we are referring are not Indigenous. The term Indigenous, sometimes used interchangeably with Native, comes from the Latin indigena, meaning sprung from the land. It describes a species, organism, or population that occurs naturally in a specific geographic area or ecosystem because it evolved there through local natural processes, rather than being introduced by human activity, intentionally or accidentally. Nobody can be considered to be Indigenous to the place they currently live. Not the English in Britain, not the Chinese in China, and not the quote-unquote Indigenous peoples in North America. Continued use of the term to describe the descendants of those who crossed the Beringia land bridge continues to add to the myth surrounding them, that they are somehow special and that they deserve special treatment by the descendants of those who came here by boat or plane, by virtue of them having quote-unquote sprung from the land, while we are interlopers who could never truly call this land home. Most self-identified, quote-unquote, Indigenous individuals are no different from other modern Canadians or Americans. They are fully integrated into mainstream society, typically born in hospitals with access to modern medicine, speaking, reading, and writing the same languages as everyone else, often sharing the same religious faiths, and subject to the same laws that govern us all. Upwards of 80% live off-reserve in cities and towns, holding the same jobs and behaving in much the same way as the rest of the population. The myth of the indigenous somehow being special is simply that, a myth, end quote. That's only the opening part of Robert's essay, but in the balance of his commentary, he proposed the terms Paleo-Amerind to describe the descendants of immigrants who arrived here before European contact, and Neo-Amerind to describe those primary ancestral lines arrived after sustained European contact. And then he asked, quote, what do these two terms imply? That those living in the Americas today are all descendants of immigrants. Some of our ancestors immigrated to these lands a long time ago. Some came more recently. Some walked, while others took sailing vessels, steamships, or wide-body jets. But in the final analysis, those living on the land today are all children of those who actually took the risk of leaving their homeland, whether it was Siberia 15,000 years ago or Ireland 150 years ago, end quote. And with that, we now move from definition to a bit of history, courtesy of Matt Walsh's April 2nd podcast entitled What Schools Don't Teach About American Indians. What we are about to hear on this and the return side of our upcoming bumper is but a small portion of this podcast, about which I shall offer a few of my own reactions when we return.
1: The story begins in 1830 when President Andrew Jackson signed the Indian Removal Act. The law did not authorize the U.S. government to forcibly remove Indians or march them westward against their will. Instead, the law authorized the president to negotiate legally binding treaties with the various tribes, in which those tribes would be awarded compensation, a new territory west of the Mississippi, in exchange for voluntarily vacating the territory that they currently lived on. In accordance with that law, many Indian tribes agreed to terms to relocate. The first major treaty was the Treaty of New Echota in 1835. In school, this treaty is presented as a fraudulent agreement in which a tiny number of Cherokees signed away all Cherokee lands in the southeast, allowing the U.S. government to obtain a pretext to forcibly remove the Cherokees to Oklahoma, resulting in the deaths of 4,000 Indians. Well, every aspect of that narrative is false. The first lie is that 4,000 Indians died. That figure comes from a letter written by Dr. Elizur Butler, a member of the American Board of Commissioners for Foreign Missions, who was hired by the Cherokees to embed on the relocation. He admitted later that the number, quote, was based on hearsay and guesswork. Now, the actual figure is likely 10% of what we were taught in school. Although it's true that the Cherokees' chief, John Ross, opposed the treaty, it's also true that he was extensively involved in negotiations, and though he opposed the version of the treaty that got finalized, it didn't stop him from enriching his family from it. When the government started enforcing the treaty in 1838, they allowed Cherokee to conduct their own removal. 13 of the 16 groups that went to Oklahoma were managed by the Cherokee, not the Army, and the contract to handle removal logistics went to Chief Ross's brother, Lewis Ross. He made about $65 per person, which totaled hundreds of thousands of dollars, and was meant to make the journey more humane. The money was intended for wagons, food, medical care, provisions. It was to ensure that there wouldn't be much of a death toll. And that brings us to another lie, that the Indians were ripped off. Well, in fact, the U.S. federal government paid the Indians $5 million, or roughly $184 million in 2025 dollars, for 7 million acres. That is a far better price per acre than Russia received for selling Alaska to the United States in 1867, or that the French received in exchange for selling the Louisiana Purchase. The Indians received something like 70 cents an acre, while Napoleon received just 3 cents an acre, and Russia received 2 cents per acre. In the words of Andrew Jackson, quote, how many thousands of our own people would gladly embrace the opportunity of removing to the West on such conditions? If the offers made to the Indians were extended to them, they would be hailed with gratitude and joy. So what are the odds that a central tenet of anti-American history just suddenly popped up in the 1960s, just as left-wing radicals seized control of American universities? Very high, it turns out.

threats amplified in schools and media almost always portray American Indians as peaceful, noble victims, stewards of the land, overwhelmed by an unstoppable wave of imperial European and American forces armed with superior technology. Any violence on their part, we're told, is merely a reaction provoked by white people. We're told that as Americans, we live on stolen land and that the U.S. government perpetrated a literal genocide against Native nations. These narratives are not only wrong, but they're also a form of intellectual warfare designed to dishonor our ancestors and to foster a sense of collective guilt. So we need to start with a central, critical, and load-bearing myth that supports all the others. The widespread belief that the Indians were peaceful. Nothing could be further from the truth. The Indians were brutal to settlers and to each other. Since the end of World War II, American academics have pretended that pre-modern humans lived in a state of peace. Academic dishonesty was so out of hand by the 1990s that, according to archaeologist Lawrence H. Keeley, the most widely used archaeological textbooks contained no mention of war before civilization. Some of the biggest names in anthropology, archaeology, and history have gone out of their way to pretend that life before civilization was actually pretty great. The myths they made ended up appearing downstream in our mass culture. According to the book War Before Civilization by archaeologist Lawrence H. Keeley, somewhere between 90 and 95% of known societies in all of human history were warlike. The less civilized you were, as a rule, the more violent you were. Some 96% of American Indian tribes engaged in warfare. In most cases, primitive warfare consisted of surprise raids on enemies' villages or camps. And this is true for groups around the world, from Eskimos in the Bering Straits to natives in New Guinea. This kind of warfare generally consisted of quietly surrounding enemy houses under the cover of night, throwing spears through the walls, lighting the structures on fire, and shooting arrows through the doorways. The killing was often indiscriminate, and civilians, including women and children, frequently died. According to Keeley, the East Cree of Quebec slaughtered any Inuit, Eskimo families, they encountered, taking only infants as captives. Neither age nor sex was any guarantee of protection from primitive raids. In one small-scale Eskimo community in northern Canada, every single male had killed someone at some point. Among prehistoric Illinois villagers, archaeological evidence suggests that the homicide rate would have been 70 times that of the U.S. in 1980. So it turns out that bloodshed in Chicago is, in fact, an ancient phenomenon. So just how savage were the Indians? According to Keeley's book, War Before Civilization, at 25 sites in the American Southwest, anthropologists have discovered cannibalized human remains dated from roughly the year 900 to 1300, hundreds of years before Columbus arrived. We know they were consumed because the assemblages of disarticulated bones share a number of features: butchering cut marks, skulls broken, long bones smashed for marrow extraction, bones burned or otherwise cooked, and disposal with other kitchen refuse. One Colombian chief, quote, consumed the bodies of 100 enemies in a single day following a victory. In another chiefdom, war captives were kept in special enclosures and fattened before consumption. Many of these groups smoked or otherwise preserved human meat to be eaten later. The Anserma tribe in Colombia used human body fat as lamp fuel in their gold mines. As recently as the 1800s, American soldiers and Texas Rangers were witnesses to cannibalism. The Tonkawa tribe in Texas, which allied with the U.S. Army in its mission to take on the brutal Comanche tribe,

To a furor at the sight of their fellow warrior being eaten, the Comanches massacred the Tekakwitha. Lehman writes, "A great many of the dying enemy were gasping for water, but we heeded not their pleadings. We scalped them, amputated their arms, cut off their legs, cut out their tongues, and threw their mangled bodies and limbs upon their own campfire, put on more brushwood, and piled the living, dying, and dead Tekakwitha on the fire. Some of them were able to flinch and work as a worm, and some were able to speak and plead for mercy. Piled them up, put on more wood, and danced around in great glee as we saw the grease and blood run from their bodies, and were delighted to see them swell up and hear the hide pop as it would burst in the fire." It's clear that the Indians were very violent, engaging in raids on one another, murdering women and children, burning entire villages, committing genocide, in some cases eating each other. Before Columbus had even sailed the ocean blue, Oneota Indians were chasing other Indians out of northern Illinois. Tribes like the Anasazi and the Hohokam were vacating their farms in Arizona and New Mexico because their settlements were getting destroyed. Archaeologists at Crow Creek in South Dakota discovered a mass grave with the remains of more than 500 people, including women and children. They had been, according to Keeley, slaughtered, scalped, and mutilated during an attack on the village a century and a half before Columbus's arrival. Not only were the Indians committing atrocities against each other before Europeans arrived, but they also got less violent after the white man got there. Another pervasive myth about Native Americans combines two contradictory ideas into one. Native Americans had no concept of property rights, particularly over land, and that Europeans stole the land from them. Well, obviously, these two claims cannot both be true. If the Indians truly lacked any notion of property rights, then the land, by definition, could not have been stolen from them, because theft implies the violation of rightful ownership. Yet the same narrative often asserts both points simultaneously without recognizing the logical contradiction. This inconsistency reveals a deeper issue. The first claim is frequently used to justify displacement by portraying native land used as primitive or communal in a way that didn't count as real ownership under European legal standards. The second claim, meanwhile, appeals to modern moral sensibilities about injustice. Holding both ideas at once allows the narrative to shift between them depending on the argument being made, while avoiding the underlying incompatibility. The way the revisionists frame this debate is like a rigged game. There's no way to win if you accept the premise. And so, we don't accept the premise. The Indians, like the average toddler, absolutely had a notion of property rights. They often went to war over them. In the 1830s, in the Alexander Valley in Northern California, Pomo Indians stole an acorn stash from an oak grove belonging to the Wapo tribe. And that was not a good decision. The Wapo immediately raided, massacring the Pomo and burning one of their villages. The remaining Pomo then fled the area for the safety of other Pomo villages farther away from the Wapo. The Wapo eventually occupied some of the abandoned villages, and just like that, a dispute over territory led to a war, and the winning tribe expanded its territory. It's property rights. Those kinds of disputes happened literally all the time. They were very, very violent. Surprise attacks in California Como villages killed between 5 and 15% of the population. When the first Spanish explorers encountered the Barbare Nio Chumash in California, the tribe had just had two of their villages massacred and burned, killing 10% of the tribe. According to anthropologist Lawrence Keeley, in California, where tribes depended heavily on gathering wild plant foods and on hunting or fishing, conflicts over resource poaching were very common. He continued that, quote, "Many California tribes often granted outsiders the right to exploit their hunting and gathering grounds when they were properly asked or awarded with gifts, yet they would fight any group that poached. The people who live in Northern California today are much more communist than the American Indians they replaced. It's a shame they don't just give the land back." But California tribes weren't the only ones going back and forth about property. The Plains Indians continuously waged war over horses, which was their key metric of wealth. Indians in the Pacific Northwest fought over water and fishing access. Tribes in the Midwest fought for centuries over who got access to rice fields and hunting grounds in places like Minnesota. Different tribes had different ways of allocating land, but they all had ways of doing it. Most tribes had defined territories for hunting, fishing, gathering, or farming, with boundaries recognized intertribally. On the Great Plains, the Lakota allocated hunting grounds to families. In the Pacific Northwest, tribes held

0: potlatches to establish hereditary claims rooted in oral histories and legal traditions. The Pueblo with Iroquois, who actually had farms, necessarily gave family their own plots for cultivation. How exactly are you supposed to farm if everything is communally owned? This is yet another myth that's easily debunked.
1: While I fully appreciate and generally do understand the point that Matt Walsh was making in saying that Indians obviously had a notion of property rights, that's why they went to war over territory disputes, I disagree with his conclusion. That's property rights, he asserts. No, that's not property rights. That is sovereignty, or call it jurisdiction, but don't call it property rights. These are different concepts entirely. He inadvertently recognized the distinction with that last example he gave, wherein he noted that some tribes allocated lands to families for farming. How can you farm if everything is communally owned? Well, exactly. And with that last question, it was clear that Walsh understood that the farms in question were privately owned within the jurisdiction of a given tribe. That's about as close to anything properly called property rights that he cited. And more importantly, he recognized that private ownership and control is essential in the accomplishment of any goal, and that communal ownership is impotent in this regard, again, because there's no such thing as communal, quote-unquote, ownership. This isn't just about semantics. The purpose of clarifying these definitions, like jurisdiction, property, ownership, right, sovereignty, etc., is because these distinctions are crucial in the way today's indigenous land claims and land acknowledgments are fraudulently being framed and promoted. All governments, as with established tribes, represent a collective. Property rights at this level do not exist. What exists is jurisdiction, which, like all jurisdictions held by a collective, are maintained by the use of force against any other claimants of the given jurisdiction. Property, as such, is not just a piece of land or an object per se, even though we might loosely use that word in describing them, but the word property denotes a relationship. The relationship between a specified individual owner and a given identified object or land that is legally and morally recognized by others. It is at this point that one may be justified in saying that such and such is my property as a matter of right, in the form of a claim which will be protected by the sovereign jurisdiction, not violated by it. For example, in Canada, much of the land within its jurisdiction is not privately owned, and we refer to such land as Crown land, which denotes the jurisdiction and governance, not ownership as such. And remember, there is no such thing as collective ownership, as we've demonstrated so many times with regard to the oxymoronic Marxist term public ownership or public property. Ownership is an exclusively individualistic concept and can only be exercised as such. So consider the status of individuals living on a modern-day Indian reservation. No one who lives there can own any property on the reservation, only occupy it by permission. And this is where the rubber hits the road. And here we introduce Tara Armstrong, who is a Canadian politician serving as a member of the Legislative Assembly of British Columbia for the electoral district of Kelowna Lake Country Coldstream since 2024. She initially represented the Conservative Party, but later co-founded the 1BC Party before becoming an independent MLA. And in an April 23rd X post, here is what she wrote, quote, "Slavery, cannibalism, and brutal warfare defined life in North America before the Crown established authority over these lands. Founding Canada to afford equal rights to all people was a good thing. I reject these new treaties because I reject UNDRIP's ethno-nationalism," end quote. And she was referring to Bill 20, the second reading of the Comox Treaty Act. And here, as if to illustrate all of the principles and distinctions we've cited thus far, and addressing the legislature of BC on April 23rd, is Tara Armstrong speaking against UNDRIP, the acronym for the United Nations Declaration on the Rights of Indigenous People.
2: It is with a deep sense of honor, duty, and gravity that I rise to express my profound concerns about the proposed COMOX treaty. I urge my esteemed colleagues to vote against Bill 20, which would ratify and constitutionalize this fundamentally misguided agreement. First, this treaty expands Indigenous claims. It does not settle them. It expressly admits to the existence and ongoing force of Aboriginal title. The document describes itself as a living agreement. Far from extinguishing Aboriginal title claims as it should, this agreement keeps the coals burning. Even worse, this treaty expands these rights and the uncertainty they create. How? Through the United Nations Declaration on the Rights of Indigenous People, UNDRIP. Yes, Mr. Speaker, the same UN declaration that this NDP government gave the force of law with in this province in 2019. The same law which the Premier himself now admits is an existential threat to British Columbia. On its very first page, the treaty affirms UNDRIP and recognizes what are described as inherent rights to land, lawmaking authority, and governance powers within a large geographical area of Vancouver Island. These are the kind of powers ordinarily reserved for sovereign nations. But they are being given to a group of approximately 350 people, only 100 or so of those that live on the reserve. A group this size is more of an extended family than a local government, let alone a sovereign nation. And our government is preparing to grant them a broad array of national governance powers over a region that is roughly 7,000 square kilometers in the heart of the Comox Valley, with approximately 70,000 non-Indigenous residents. With all due respect, Mr. Speaker, granting the powers of a sovereign nation state to an extended family group is absurd. It is legally schizophrenic to recognize broad, undefined, inherent, and thereby inalienable rights on the one hand, while purporting to define, limit, or settle Indigenous rights on the other, which is what this treaty does. This treaty provides no certainty whatsoever. In fact, it doesn't even attempt to reconcile the Comox Band with the historical reality of Crown sovereignty. On the contrary, it promotes UNDRIP's blood and soil theory that people with Indigenous ancestry have their own inherent rights based upon what are described as inextricable links to the land. That is why the first page of this bill says that British Columbia must reconcile the past presence of Indigenous people with the assertion of Crown sovereignty. But as recognized by the trial judge in the Delgamuukw court case, British sovereignty was not merely asserted, it was undeniably established. Sovereignty was established not through violent conquest, as in other parts of the world, but through the orderly extension and adoption of British laws, settlement, and institutions across this entire province. It is true that colonial authorities entered a few treaties from time to time to facilitate settlement, but Canadian governments at all times welcomed Indigenous individuals to become full and equal subjects of the Crown through the process of enfranchisement. The good and honorable objective was to grant them all the rights enjoyed by all other citizens, regardless of racial ancestry. Enfranchisement offered the path out of the Indian Act and its racial isolation from broader society. But tragically, Mr. Speaker, this treaty would prolong the regrettable forms of race-based governance that prevail under the Indian Act. It entrenches a form of Indigenous racial supremacy, granting peculiar and additional rights not belonging to other Canadian citizens. Even so, Mr. Speaker, many tribes vehemently oppose this treaty process. The uproar we see now from neighboring groups proves the point. They say that these treaties before the House impinge on their own demands for sovereignty. We now have threats of blockades and other civil unrest as a result. Nowhere in this treaty or the bill before the House has the government provided even an estimate of the total economic value of the cash, the land, and other wealth being transferred from British Columbians to the Comox Band Council. Nowhere. And this government over here, they won't say. And what does this treaty accomplish, Mr. Speaker, for the 350 individual Comox Band members? Let's ask that question. Treaties are supposed to replace the dysfunctional system of Indian Act reserves, which require federal government micromanagement and which do not give individual band members the right to own their own private properties. On an Indian reserve, members are treated as wards of the federal government who holds the title to the land in trust for the band. The band council typically has a lease arrangement whereby it manages the rental properties occupied by individual members. Land cannot be held in fee simple. Private property cannot exist. But the Comox Treaty does not solve this problem either. What it does is dictate that Indian reserve lands will be transformed into Comox lands. These lands are not distributed to the members directly in the form of private property. They are given to the Band Council to control. This treaty just swaps one form of government-controlled housing with another form of government-controlled housing. What it does is give more rights to the Comox Band government, not its members. Why do treaties give rights to band elites, Mr. Speaker, and not band members? Because our governments and our courts have been captured by anti-Western, UNDRIP-inspired theories of inherent collective rights, including laws, lawmaking authority, and legal systems. There were, of course, no written laws when Europeans first arrived along the west coast of BC. There was no writing at all, in fact, no recorded history, no way to verify which tribe had conquered another for the time when prior inhabitants struggled for control over these lands after having arrived from the Bering Land Bridge 10 to 15,000 years prior. What you had was intense competition for resources and a brutal struggle for survival. You had tribal warfare, night raids, captives taken as slaves, children traded away, even cannibalism, Mr. Speaker. The establishment of Crown sovereignty and the inclusion of Indigenous people into Canada ended this era of brutality. Finally, Mr. Speaker, Aboriginal title is not only a denial of the gracious inclusion of Indigenous peoples within the Dominion of Canada as full and equal subjects of the Crown. It is also an obscene demand, a demand by unelected bodies to be elevated above our Constitution and placed beyond the reach of our democracy. It has no place in Canada or in any Western nation. Mr. Speaker, the only kind of solemn agreements that the legislators who first stood in this House would expect us to entertain, and the only constitutional instruments that we should now consider, are those which seek to perfect the legal union of Indigenous and non-Indigenous Canadians. Agreements which provide Indigenous people with the same responsibilities and opportunities as all of us, as fellow Canadians. That will include a full abolishment of the Indian Act and its system of racially segregated reserves, the full abolishment of Indian status and all other forms of racial distinction, the full abolishment of Aboriginal title, which has wreaked havoc on British Columbia's economy, undermined confidence in our heritage, laws, and institutions, and ultimately served no other purpose than to empower chiefs and other reconciliation industry elites. We should recommit ourselves to the true pursuit of the well-being of all Native people, something that our honorable founders have endeavored to do since the earliest days of contact. We must urge our elected governments to pursue constitutional paths forward towards the full and final inclusion of Indigenous peoples as proud British Columbians and as equal citizens of the great Dominion of Canada. Thank you.

0: it's... We probably need a war. Like, people are like, we need a war. Maybe, I don't know who we... Maybe we go to war with the natives again or something. Oh, the tricky, tricky indigenous. It's interesting because the indigenous are not... They claim that they don't feel they're part of Canada. They claim that. I mean, I also agree. But that's on their mission statement. If you read about, like, the indigenous movement and everything that's happening right now with the reconciliation, they do not see themselves... They see themselves as First Nations, self-governed. They got their Iroquois passport. They can go to one other country. Can't exactly go to Brussels with a Iroquois passport. But they personally say that they're not part of Canada. And then I'm like, so why do we have to fucking see your shitty art everywhere? Like, oh yeah, oh, just what we need, more indigenous art. Everybody loves that. Every subway station's a fucking retarded fish, 2D illustration from 3,000 years. Yeah, yeah, they were great. You know what? They never build a subway, though. You ever notice that? Is this their land, too, under here?
1: You're listening to Just Right, broadcasting around the world and online. And that last question by Ben Bankus could open up a whole can of worms if one were to attempt to define ownership, jurisdiction, or sovereignty in an objective way. But the very idea of anything like handing over land or property currently owned by those who have developed or created it to any other individual or group based solely on their assumed but totally irrelevant ancestry is so profoundly absurd, as Tara Armstrong put it, that it speaks to a political agenda that has nothing whatsoever to do with indigenous anything. But let me say, I fully support and agree with every single thing we just heard Tara Armstrong present to the BC legislature. And notice how clearly she used the term sovereignty to define the polarity, crown sovereignty versus an imaginary indigenous sovereignty, not property rights, especially under the sovereignty of a reservation. I have campaigned on all of these very issues myself, both as a political activist working independently and with other political allies, and of course through the Freedom Party of Ontario. And I still say yes to abolishing the Indian Act, abolishing Indian reserves, abolishing Indian status, and I say yes to the inclusion of Indigenous people as equal citizens to everyone else before and under the law. And let me say that I have so very, very rarely heard such a well-presented, cohesive, comprehensive, and rightly principled speech being given in any of Canada's parliaments or legislatures. And honestly, until this week's broadcast, I knew very little about Tara Armstrong, so I took a quick look online to see what else might be found about her there, and lo and behold, I found the following headline taken from the March 10 edition of Kelowna News. Quote, Kelowna MLA refuses to apologize or resign for attempt to eliminate human rights code. I'm not going to apologize, she says. And the first sentence reads, Tara Armstrong is brushing aside a demand she resign her seat in the legislature following her introduction of a bill that would have repealed the provincial human rights code. So let me add yet another yes to supporting her efforts to do that. And even here, this is something I called for with regard to the Ontario Human Rights Code, particularly after having become the first person in Ontario to defeat the Ontario Human Rights Commission against its false accusation of racism being levied against a London, Ontario landlord. So let me say, without any doubt or reservation, pun intended, that these so-called human rights codes are utterly racist to the core, both in theory and in practice. Shame on each and every legislature who is not doing what Tara Armstrong is doing. But of course, they're all racist themselves, as is evidenced by their own reactions to Armstrong's comments. Check out this headline from the Canadian Press of just this past May 1st. BC's legislature looks into changes as MLA avoids censure after using Nazi slogan. Can you believe it? Quote, politicians in BC's legislature say they're looking into whether they can close a loophole that has allowed a member to avoid a censure motion after she used a slogan associated with Nazi Germany. Independent MLA Tara Armstrong last month used the term blood and soil in her attack on a First Nations treaty, a phrase frequently used by German fascists before and during the Second World War. Government House Leader Mike Farnworth says he's working with the official opposition and BC Greens to deal with Armstrong's abhorrent comments made inside and outside the legislature. End quote. Now just consider how actually abhorrent House Leader Mike Farnworth, the BC Greens, and others in BC's legislature actually are themselves, and how they just admitted it. If it is abhorrent to say that BC's Bill 20 promotes UNDRIP's blood and soil theory ancestry, as Tara Armstrong very accurately and objectively expressed it, then what is it about that statement that's so abhorrent? I'll tell you what's abhorrent. It's the concept itself, a blood and soil theory ancestry. To attempt to associate that exclusively with Nazi Germany is a failed attempt at distracting us from seeing that the BC legislature itself is supporting the blood and soil ancestry BS, because they are. Methinks they doth protest far too much. Meanwhile, there are others who are being prevented from rightly and justly protesting against all of these so-called indigenous land acknowledgments, which unabashedly are explicitly founded on the idea of blood and soil theory ancestry. For heaven's sakes, how obvious is it? Check out this item from the February 1st report by the New Westminster Times, whose host, Amy Hamm, gives us an overview on both this and the return side of our upcoming bumper.
2: Hi, I'm Amy Hamm with the New Westminster Times. This week, I sat down and had a chat with Lisa Bilde. She is both a lawyer and the executive director of the Free Speech Union of Canada. She recently started representing a BC mother named Lara Yates. The case is about land acknowledgements, which, as we know, are extremely contentious in British Columbia right now, especially in the fallout of the Cowichan ruling, which has thrown private property rights into question throughout the entire province. According to the Free Speech Union's website, Lara Yates, on December 4th, 2025, during an evening drama class presentation, voiced her opposition to the opening land acknowledgement ritual by calling out, quote, "Save us your race baiting," and similar comments. She remained seated and quiet for the rest of this presentation. Later that night, the drama teacher identified to students backstage the parent who was responsible for this disruption. Lara's daughter was bullied and mocked by her peers, resulting in her distress, of course. The principal responded by calling in a counselor to assess the situation. The incident was ultimately reported to the Ministry of Child and Family Development. The ministry then interviewed Lara's children. Ultimately, they closed the case because they found nothing of concern. The next day, Lara received a letter from the principal of the high school banning her from attending her child's school until at least January 31st. Due to concerns about the bullying and the staff behavior towards her daughter, Lara decided to keep both of her minor children away from the school. She contacted the Free Speech Union, of which she was already a member. Lisa Bilde with the Free Speech Union of Canada sent a letter to Superintendent Kerr on January 13th of this year, advising the superintendent that the drama teacher and the principal's actions were reprehensible, intentionally threatening in the face of political dissent, and that the decision to ban Lara from the school over her expression was improper and contrary to the Charter of Rights and Freedoms.
3: But you can see that the schools are starting to get a little bit more aggressive about policing the opinions of parents outside of the school system. In Lara's case, it was an after-school event. But if they hear something that they don't like, they want to be able to curtail it if they can, or punish it in this instance. And in our position, they have no authority whatsoever to punish parents for their political views.
2: That's interesting. And the New Westminster Times has covered this. The New Westminster School District in the last year has released this new sort of sweeping policy, and it describes everyone. It sounds really nice. They describe them as members of the learning community. But in effect, that means that their policy applies not only to students, but to parents, and the policy can sort of police social media. So it's the same thing where they're attempting to control the speech of parents on social media, which it's pretty wild, the way that they're trying to exert control over the lives of families and parents.
3: So we're seeing this broader trend towards schools They're facing the heat because I think maybe they don't appreciate that they have become politicized, because sometimes fish don't see the water they swim in. But for a lot of Canadians, we see schools becoming increasingly politicized. And as a result, parents are getting frustrated. They don't want their kids to necessarily go to a school where they have to go because, you know, there's a law saying you have to educate your children. And the options beyond public school are limited. So parents are getting quite rightly frustrated in many cases. And the schools are doubling down, essentially, and saying, well, not only are we going to continue with our politicization of the schools, but we're going to step in and scold you or try to ban you or whatever if you express displeasure to it.
2: That's wild. And I know in Brioni's case, they even sort of threatened to get the police involved if she showed up on school grounds, which is just insane.
3: One of the ways that a parent was affected was he said something on Twitter, I think, or X, about this stabbing situation in Southport, and ended up getting the police come to his residence, and I think he actually was charged, and then that was dropped. But he was, so while he was successful with the help of the Free Speech Union there on his criminal charge, then all of a sudden he gets he's a coach for his kids' sports team, and somebody complained to the safeguarding board, and he lost his right to coach his child's sporting team. But that's the kind of thing. Like, you know, he's got views. We heard about them because they were in the criminal courts. But even though he was exonerated there, or at least the charges were dropped, they still look for ways to try and punish him for having views that somebody feels are not appropriate. Now, again, if you were saying something that was in keeping with their own political views, chances are there would be no consequence. We see that time and again, that there's a double standard. But if you say something that they would find goes against their ideological perspective, then you may, for doing that, face a similar kind of thing to what Lara is going through. And obviously, you know, it's hard to have to deal with legal issues, and you don't want to have to be banned from your children's school, and you don't want to have to fight it. But sometimes speaking up is really the only option that's left. And the Charter does protect our ability to have our own opinions, our own thoughts, our own and express things as we see fit. Schools don't have the right to police or punish parental views. They don't have the right to punish parents. The only thing that they can do is, if it's appropriate, and we say it wasn't here, but if it's appropriate, they can issue like a trespass order or a ban from the school. But there has to be a safety issue. And so parents, I think, just need to be a little bit careful not to try and engage that any more than necessary. And sometimes it is necessary just to speak up because there's no other avenue. But I don't think you should be quiet about it. I think it's fair to complain that your children's schools are being politicized, and take it to your political representative as well, your MLA in BC or in whatever province. It's a provincial jurisdiction. So complain. Yeah. Make your voice heard.

0: So speaking of that, Lara, you know, there was this mention that you've tried to engage with the school before this incident happened and talk to them about other political issues, including land acknowledgements. So it didn't really go anywhere. Do you want to sort of tell us about how that looked?
1: Well, it's just a lot of emails and phone conversations and just conversations that I've had with teachers and principals over 10, 12 years now. The land acknowledgements have been more for the last 4 or 5 years. It's usually phone conversations, and it always just comes down to, no, this is the way we do things. They always say it's about their diversity program and inclusivity, and I see no diversity at the school, except maybe in superficial ways like skin color or, you know, orientations or whatever, but no one's allowed to have their own opinion. You know, I've gone through these channels, but no one listens. I mean, I would never interrupt a school event. I interrupted the land acknowledgement before the school event. And, you know, I don't think teachers have any right to be lecturing parents about politics. I don't appreciate it from them. I'm not looking for their opinions. I'm there to see my kid in a play, and that's it. And I should be allowed to see my kid in a play, even if I don't support the NDP. The school should be welcoming to everyone. And that all kids deserve an education, even if their parents have different political opinions than what every single solitary staff member at the school has.
2: The order that's been made against Lara is not as against her children. Her children are still allowed to go to school. But also, this was the same situation with Bryony Dixon's case. She kept her son home, too, because who wants to send their kid to a place where you can't go? You're not allowed to go.
0: And, you know, you're so right about not sending your kids. It would be like if your child was invited to a birthday party and the parents who invited your child over to their home said, your kid's welcome to come into my house, but I don't like you and I don't like what you think and your political beliefs, so you can't step foot on my property, but just send your kid in here.
1: Yeah,
0: nobody in their right mind is going to send their kid into that environment. I found it so shocking that they involved the Ministry of Child and Family Development, which we know is such an extremely overburdened resource dealing with horrible abuses in the foster care system. And the fact that they would use that resource to visit your family, it's just so shocking, and it seems like such intimidation and abuse, and that it was just designed to humiliate you. And I don't know how you would feel any other way about it.
1: Well, I mean, I feel angry as well. Social workers tend to be pretty smart, and most of them are pretty good at their job, and they can recognize when they're being used as a tool of harassment against, you know, people in the community. They know when that's what's going on, and our file was closed near instantly. Would we like to expect better from our schools? I mean, yeah, I do expect better from our schools, but these are the schools we have.
0: I really thank you for taking up this fight. Almost all of the parents I know in BC are very concerned about the state of our public school system and the indoctrination of our children. And this is sort of one of the more extreme examples of that. So thank you, Lara. And thank you so much, Lisa, and for the Free Speech Union of Canada.
3: That entire controversy, of course, was more about the issue of free speech than about the Indigenous land claims per se. But consider the greater context with respect to the Indigenous issue. To call out the land acknowledgements by labeling them as race baiting is to label them for exactly what they are. And that is also why so many in the establishment are doing everything they can to silence those who speak out about such obvious truths. I mean, for what possible purpose are we constantly and repeatedly being fed this blatant lie, which is a question worth asking, even if the lie were true? And Lara Yates is not the only person to have trespass laws used against her for addressing the whole Native Indian con game going on. has reported by media Bezergan on April 25th, quote, "The University of Lethbridge of Alberta, Canada has trespassed Dr. Francis Widdowson, who has been questioning the validity of claims that mass graves of Indigenous students were found in Kamloops, B.C. She was arrested by Lethbridge police this afternoon after she came to the university cafeteria to discuss the topic with a student," end quote. And I find it absolutely abhorrent, to borrow a phrase, that tax-funded educational institutions should be permitted to trespass anyone on the grounds of their expressed opinions, especially when those opinions reflect a truth. The abhorrent actions of officials doing things like reporting Laura Yates to BC's Ministry of Child and Family Development echo similar attempts by the mainstream media to associate Tara Armstrong with Nazis, which itself is a word that they would censor if someone on the right labeled them Nazi fascist. So what the hell are all these people so afraid of? I'll tell you. I've been on the front lines of many a political campaign or action over the past half century or so, and one thing that has proven itself to be a universal, unchanging truth is that all official censorship is aimed at censoring the truth. There are zero exceptions. Lies need no censoring. They can always be refuted. Inconvenient truths, on the other hand, always need censoring because they cannot be refuted. The people calling for measures to silence those with whom they disagree are always in the wrong. It is they who are the savages currently decivilizing Western culture and societies. And they're trying to drag the rest of us down to their primitive tribalist way of thinking. Shame on them all. So, we have only just begun to scratch the surface of this appalling fake Indigenous Indian uprising, both here in Canada and in the United States. And it appears that this is an issue that's not going away anytime soon. Remember, it's all just an Indian act. And just as there are no reservations required for Native peoples anywhere to be included with and among the rest of us as free individuals, there are also no reservations required for you to join us again next week when we will continue our journey in the right direction. And until then, be right, stay right, do right, act right, think right, and be right back here. We'll see you.

0: No, but look, you know, I got in trouble for making a joke about indigenous, and then you know, my PR person was like, maybe we should talk to an indigenous person, you know, to like kind of learn, you know, educate my all that fucking bullshit. And so I talked to an indigenous person for an hour, and now I actually hate them. Before I was joking around. Then I listened to them. The guy's like, "We don't feel like we're part of Canada," and that joke is actually hate speech under the charter. I was like, "Under which charter? Canada's? I thought you weren't fucking Canadian, motherfucker." Say whatever the fuck I want.
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0: now. Opening the vaults on over 100 years of recorded music history. Welcome to Cruisin' the Decades Global Edition. One song per decade, 100 years of music in 1 hour. This is a journey through music history from someone with a rather ridiculous record collection. Here's your host for Cruisin' the Decades, Brad Savage.
1: 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CruisinTheDecades.com. This is episode number 175. And on today's show, remembering Dave Mason and Nedra Tally Ross of the Ronettes, plus the voice of AC/DC. After Bon Scott, what was Brian Johnson up to in the early 70s? The roots of Sweet Georgia Brown and Nashville's R&B gospel early rock and roll scene in the mid to late 50s. And S.G. Goodman grew up in the 90s. All hail the 90s. Cruisin' the Decades is on. We're going to begin with a song that goes all the way back to 1910. And very much it's become a theme song and a favorite song of this show and of Cruisin' the Decades enthusiasts all around the world. It's such a clever number, and the etiquette of this song still works today. If you pay someone a visit, just like in 1910.